0: to a home in Albuquerque for a suspected drug overdose. New Mexico State Police say three of the four people who were found unresponsive inside the home have died. The other is being treated at a hospital. 18 first responders were exposed to the substance and began experiencing symptoms that included nausea and dizziness. All of the first responders were transported to the hospital where they are being monitored. I'm Lisa Dwyer.
1: Federal prosecutors announced criminal charges against former Cuban President Raul Castro in the 1996 downing of civilian planes flown by Miami-based exiles as the Trump administration escalated pressure on the island's socialist government. On Wall Street, the Dow up by 645 points, the S&P advanced by 79. 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
1: The markets have a big bounce back day.
4: Stocks bounced back on Wall Street after pressure from the bond market eased up and crude oil prices turned lower. The S&P 500 climbed 1.1% Wednesday. That was the first rise in 4 days. The S&P isn't far from the all-time high it set last week. The Dow added 645 points. That's about 1.3%. The NASDAQ Composite rallied 1.5%. Treasury yields moved lower in the bond market. Bond yields had been rising along with worries about inflation. The yield on the 10-year Treasury fell back below 4.60%. The price of Brent crude fell more than 5%. Seth Sutel, New York.
1: Elon Musk announced plans Wednesday for one of the biggest sales of stock to the public ever for his SpaceX company that is currently losing billions of dollars a year. News and analysis at townhall.com. From Washington, I'm Keith Peters reporting.
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11: One, And we're pretty impressed by it. So hopefully those people will make a deal that's going to be great for everybody. But I don't know. I don't know. I don't. Do I get what? I never. I never get tired. But what I like to do, if I can save war by waiting a couple of days, or I can save people being killed by waiting a couple of days, I think it's a great thing to do.
12: Morning, glory, and evening, grace, America. President Trump, minutes ago, arriving back from the Coast Guard Academy. If he can save lives by waiting a couple of days, he wants to. But, you know, you can lose lives by waiting a couple of days. Iran hasn't exactly been doing nothing during the ceasefire. To discuss that and other issues, I'm joined by Dr. Michael Oren, former Israeli ambassador to the United States, founder of the Israel Advocacy Project. Dr. Oren, am I right about that? If you wait too long, you end up losing lives as opposed to saving them?
13: Well, yeah, as you said, Iran is not sitting around and twiddling its thumbs during this period. It is rebuilding its missile capacity. A lot of those ballistic missiles were buried by American and Israeli bombing. They're digging these missiles out, the launchers out. Lord knows what they're doing with their nuclear program. Maybe somebody knows, but I imagine they're just not, again, they're not sitting passively. And they're plotting their next move. And now they just came out and said that should the United States and Israel renew hostilities against Iran, they will cut the internet cables running beneath the Strait of Hormuz and cause perhaps an international crisis that way. So again, they're getting stronger, not getting weaker.
12: They're pirates. And by the way, that kind of threat tells you that they'll never be trustworthy. They'll never be, because once you make a threat like that, you'll always make a threat like that. Before we go on further, I got to play for you something from last night. Congressman Thomas Massie, upon being defeated, said
13: lost
12: this.
13: The sound.
12: Cut number 14.
14: I would have come out sooner, but I had to call my opponent and concede, and it took a while to find Ed Gallrein in Tel Aviv.
12: All right, now, Ambassador Oren, I think that's just nakedly anti-Semitic. Do you agree with me?
13: I was telling people in Israel about it today. I was actually in the Israeli news today and actually quoting him. And people couldn't believe it. They couldn't believe it. Their response was he really in Tel Aviv? And it was so outrageously anti-Semitic, they couldn't even understand it. Of course it is. Of course it is. And what's the subtext there is that that Gallrein, a candidate supported by President Trump, is being controlled by the Israelis. And it's blatantly anti-Semitic, of course.
12: All right. I just wanted people to hear it. I wanted to hear it from you, not me. I've been saying it all day. Let's go back to the war. It seems to me that the Iranians are doing the Iranian thing, which is to always play for time, and that at some point we just have to say, no mas, no more time. Is that your agreement? Do you agree with that, or should we let it play out a while?
13: Well, it depends on how much oxygen you have on the American Western side. Okay. We are in a game of chicken. It's not a military against military anymore. It's economy against versus economy. And ideally, the United States could maintain its naval blockade through the Strait of Hormuz. It's costing the Iranians hundreds of millions of dollars a day. Ultimately, it will cause cracks within the IRGC, within the military, ultimately. But that ultimately may take 3, 4, 5 months. During that time, gas prices will continue to rise. The general price of living will continue to rise. Shortage of fuel, fertilizer, even that will cause food prices to rise. So it's that kind of game of chicken. Does the president think that his administration and the American economy generally have that type of wind that it can wait out the Iranian regime?
12: Okay, now the headline in the Times of Israel is Trump says Netanyahu will, quote, do whatever I want in Iran after Per said to hold tense call. That tells me after, you know, a year of this since Operation Midnight Hammer that we got the jets warming up on the runway. Whenever Trump says he's at a tense call with Netanyahu, those two are thick as thieves and getting ready to go. How do you read it?
13: I hope so. I hope that's the case. Or, you know, maybe Netanyahu feels that the president is going to this deal, as reported in some sources in the Western press, a deal that would basically end the war and open 30 days of negotiation on outstanding issues like the nuclear issue. And in which case, of course, the nuclear issue will not be resolved. Strait of Hormuz will not be resolved because that's what the Iranians do. They get into a negotiation and they will drag their feet. They've been doing it for hundreds and hundreds of years, not for the last, you know, 6 months. So that's what they'll do. I think that's what the prime minister is worried about. I think we could get to a situation similar to that which Israel found itself in 2015 after the signing of the JCPOA, in which we said, okay, you know, you signed this deal, but we won't be bound by this deal. We have to retain our maneuverability, our ability to defend ourselves, which is pretty much is what's happening in the north, because you know, the president and the State Department have declared a 45-day ceasefire in the north, but there's no ceasefire in the north, and it's limited Israel's maneuverability somewhat. We're not really bombing in Beirut anymore, but there's full-fledged combat going up on north, and we're having soldiers wounded every single day. A woman soldier was seriously wounded today, so you know, there's always going to be a certain divergence of interests between our two countries, as much as we are fastly and closely allied, because you know, the United States is far away, a big country. Israel's a small country. We're threatened with immediately on our neighbors. And at a certain point, we have to say to the president, please understand these are our fundamental and even existential interests.
12: Now, I want to go back to Michael Oren, historian, Princeton historian, author of the most important book on Middle Eastern history wars in the modern times. From 1991 to 2003, the United States and its allies operated two no-fly zones in Iraq, one in northern Iraq to protect the Kurds, one in southern Iraq to protect the Shia Muslims. We started them too late, but we got them going. Could we operate, do you think it's, as a military matter, possible to operate a no-shoot zone, a no-missiles, no-firing zone for 150 miles in length along the strait, and 100 miles back, and if they violate that, turn it into a no-move zone? In other words, what you've done with southern Lebanon, the allies of the United States and the United States ought to do to the coastal zone along the strait. What do you think of that?
13: The United States can do whatever the heck it wants. Okay, it has that ability. It has the firepower. You're talking about a country with not two or three aircraft carriers, but 11 aircraft carriers. And it has a massive amount of power. It's the strongest military force in the world. It can do that. But if you're going to make declare a no-fire zone like that, you have to back it up. You have to back it up with true power. And so it's just a matter, as so much in this war, it's a matter of staying ability, endurance, and the certainly willpower to bring American force to bear in the fullest possible way against Iran.
12: All right, but do we have a choice? Because they want to establish the Hormuz Tool Authority. They want to control an international waterway, which since time immemorial has been open to everyone except pirates. In other words, they want to change the fundamental rules of the geopolitical order. We can't allow that to happen. Neither can the Gulf states, neither can the world, can we?
13: No, of course you can't, but you're going to have to step up and enforce that. Listen, we don't want them to have a nuclear weapon either. We don't want them to have 8,000 ballistic missiles that can threaten all of the countries in the Middle East and threaten us with close to an existential danger. We don't want them to be supporting terror around the Middle East. You may keep in mind, one of the ways they close international waterways is not through missiles and not through mines, but through pirates, through true pirates, the Houthis. So all of these issues have to be resolved in this war if we are to get to a vastly better place in the Middle East. And I've talked often on this program about the hinge of history, where if the initial five goals of this war, no nuclear program, no nuclear stockpile, no ballistic missile program, no support for terror, and reopening the Straits of Hormuz, these are now emblazoned on my soul, Hugh, you achieve that, then everything changes in the Middle East. You not only get rid of the Iranian threat, you get peace. Yeah, right. Peace across the region, Pax Americana extending from the Mediterranean to the shores of the Ganges.
12: All right, 90 seconds. When is the election in Israel and who's going to win it?
13: Well, right now it's either set for late September or late October. It's not quite sure.
12: Oh, I thought they said it today.
13: The ultra-Orthodox parties want it to be in September. It's closer to the Jewish major holidays, and they can mobilize support much better. It's really immaterial. It's a difference of maybe, you know, 2 or 3 weeks. Who's going to win it? According to the polls today, right today, it's the anti-BB bloc. But in politics, as you know, between now and up September is an infinity amount of time. Who knows? Much of it will depend, I want you to know, on the outcome of this war. If Netanyahu can go to the voters and say, look, I achieved all the strategic objectives that we set out for ourselves, he'll be in a much, much reinforced position politically.
12: Michael Oren, you've been in the Knesset. You've run before. Are you running this time with anyone?
13: I'm not running, but I you know something, I've done the legislator thing. You know, postal reform was not the thing that most interested me in diplomacy. And that's what legislation is. It's postal reform. And that's the most exciting legislation. It goes downhill from there. We have to set about to rebuild Israel's foreign relations. And that is going to be a huge, huge task. It's going to be a historic task, and I'm going to put all of my weight behind it.
12: Well, I'm glad. The Israel Advocacy Group, that's what Dr. Oren's begun. That's what we support. I hope you will as well. Thank you, Dr. Oren. I'll be right back, America. Stay tuned.
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2: Welcome back, America. I'm Hugh Hewitt. Pleased to welcome back to the show a friend of mine, the president of the Utah State Senate, J. Stuart Adams. He has been on before because the American Legislative Exchange Council is a sponsor of our program. I go on the road with them, and usually Stuart Adams shows up to talk to me about why Utah has been number one now for 19 consecutive years in the rich states, poor states rating. Senate President Adams, welcome back. Congratulations. You're number one again. Does it get boring?
9: Not at all. It's fun to be with you. 19 years in a row. Think about it for a minute. The high school graduates in Utah have never known a time in their entire life when Utah hasn't had the best economic outlook. Pretty amazing.
2: I want to run down the stats, if I may.
7: Number one best economic outlook for 19 years running. Number one state overall, third year in a row in the U.S. News and World Report. Number one upward mobility in the Archbridge Institute. Number one in protecting children's mental well-being in the Childhood Index. Number one in GDP growth, according to Kempsey Gardner Policy Institute. Number one increase in household income growth. That's from the Urban Institute. Number two best state for teachers. Number four best state for education. And the lowest electricity rates in the United States. How do you get this all done, Stuart Adams?
9: Well, again, Art Laffer, Steve Moore, Jonathan Williams, they predict the future. And a good economist, I think the rating of an economist is how well they project the future and predict the future. And we have seen that the policies, the regulatory policies and the tax policies that we put in place actually produce what the prediction wants to predict, the best economic outlook. In addition to those numbers, we have cut taxes, income tax, again, again, again, again, again, ran out of fingers, and again, 6 years in a row in Utah. Both our tax policy and our regulatory policy are what have been able to allow us to accomplish this.
7: Now, for a long time, people said Utah does so well because it's the LDS headquarters of the LDS state. That's no longer true. I got a lot of friends who are moving to Utah because they like the quality of life. They like the seasons. They like the education system. They like the public safety. Have you noticed that the state's got a lot of inbound migration of people who are not LDS?
9: Well, people vote with their feet. And in addition to all the things you just talked about, we are the fastest growing per capita state in the nation. So, yes, we've had a great influx of people. Our demographics have changed, but we've maintained the same policies that have actually allowed us not only to cut taxes, but we've been able to increase. We've doubled the spending on teachers. We now have, I think we're the fifth highest in the nation starting teacher salaries in the entire nation. Plus, we built infrastructure like no other state. We're rebuilding our roads, our water system. When you can cut taxes and build infrastructure, pay for services, that only happens by having a strong economy. And a lot of that is because of our regulatory policy.
7: Now, I'll talk to you about public safety in the next segment because I'm very interested in that, as are most Americans. But I want to know about electricity. The grid is under stress everywhere, but it's not in Utah. The grid is, I'm in Maine right now. The grid's a big issue up in Maine every single year when it gets cold. How have you kept ahead of electricity demand in Utah?
9: Well, again, energy. And we have, for whatever reason in America, we've stopped building new energy production. And we could see it coming because energy does drive our economy. We have some of the lowest electric rates in the entire nation. But we could see a need for the future. And the future appeared to be
7: the future is what? The oil and gas industry, the natural gas industry?
9: Well, we have a lot of oil, we have a lot of natural gas, but we have nuclear energy. And we just permitted the first nuclear energy plant, the manufacturing plant in Box Elder County. And we're looking at geothermal. We have Fervo Energy in St. George or the Cedar City area that's doing geothermal energy. But we think nuclear is the future, so we're actually moving ahead with nuclear manufacturing, and it's going to take a workforce. So we're working on all forms of energy. We want to be the energy capital of the world because energy is going to be needed. We know AI needs energy, and energy production is so important.
7: Is the new nuclear plant a small modular reactor, or is it one of the traditional bigs?
9: It's all kinds of new technology, but one of the small nuclear reactors is the cutting edge, but we're also seeing a new nuclear reactor that's called a micro. And that micro reactor can actually be manufactured in a plant, like you do a car, put on the back of a semi-truck, and dropped into place. You can daisy chain them together, tie them together, They may produce only 30 megawatts of power, but you put 10 of them together and you get 300 megawatts. That's almost the same as a small nuclear reactor. And these new nuclear reactors, they're burning the old spent fuel rods, which we didn't know what to do with. So the new technology solving, again, a waste problem along with producing more energy.
7: Now, I've been on the campus of BYU. I gave a lecture at the Reuben Clark School a few years ago. Been on the campus of Utah State to do a Utah PBS special with the late Neil Maxwell. I know you got great higher ed. Does that continue to expand in Utah?
9: We have one of the fastest growing populations because we have a lot of natural increase. Our birth rate's one of the highest in the nation. Because of that, we have a lot of kids. And we have some of the best educational systems in the United States. University of Utah rivals MIT as far as startups. Utah State University has a lot of aeronautics and research. We actually funded last session $50 million, not a lot of money, but it's seed money, to be able to go to the university to do more research. And BYU is a great university also. And between those universities and the others, we have a very educated and talented workforce, and workforce is going to drive the economy in addition to energy.
7: Someday you'll get in the college playoffs so Ohio State can beat you, State Senate President. Let me ask you, though, how long have you
9: That'll
7: been?
9: That'll never happen. If we get in the playoffs, we're going to beat Ohio. I want you to know that.
7: How long have you been the State Senate President?
9: 8 years.
7: And is there a term limit on that? Can you keep going?
9: We don't have term limits in Utah. We'll see. Again, Utah's great, and I'd like to take credit for all the great things in Utah. But we know Utah's great because of great people, and we have a great state. We have great legislators. We have a really fabulous business community. They give back. They help Utah maintain their number one status, and it's a great spot to live.
7: Well, Stuart Adams, though, being the president, you got to herd cats. Doesn't it get old? Are you still enjoying the game?
9: Oh, it's a great process. I love the process. It's pretty miraculous as you see it happen. I think my ideas are the best. Hopefully everybody agrees with that. But even my ideas, I hope you're laughing, but even my ideas get better when they go through that legislative process. It is a difficult process, but it's very miraculous as you see ideas come out. They get vetted by the public. They get vetted by other legislators. It's one of the great processes in the United States.
7: Stuart Adams is going to stay with me for another segment. I want to talk about public safety because Utah is very safe. And I want to know why that is. Don't go anywhere, America. I'm Hugh Hewitt.
8: With SRN News, I'm Keith Peters in Washington. National Weather Service meteorologist Richard Bond says a heat wave has been breaking records in Philadelphia and the Northeast.
10: The 98 degrees that they recorded on Tuesday was the earliest 98 degree reading for them. So, but at the same point, other stations up and down the East Coast from D.C. up through New York and Boston, they did set daily records, but oftentimes they eclipse the record by no more than a degree or two. So it has been precedent that it has been this hot before.
8: A cold front is heading through, bringing cooler temperatures and much-needed rain to the region. Parts of Virginia remain in a severe drought, however. Some deaths and illnesses in New Mexico are linked to an unknown substance.
11: New Mexico authorities say three people are dead and more than a dozen first responders are being treated for exposure to an unidentified substance after being called to a home in Albuquerque for a suspected drug overdose. New Mexico State Police say three of the four people who were found unresponsive inside the home have died. The other is being treated at a hospital. 18 first responders were exposed to the substance and began experiencing symptoms that included nausea and dizziness. All of the first responders were transported to the hospital where they are being monitored. I'm Lisa Dwyer.
8: Federal prosecutors announced criminal charges against former Cuban President Raul Castro in the 1996 downing of civilian planes flown by Miami-based exiles as the Trump administration escalated pressure on the island's socialist government. On Wall Street, the Dow up by 645 points, the S&P rose by 79. This is SRN News.
12: Hey, it's Bruce Hooley. 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
7: Welcome back, America. I'm Hugh Hewitt. Stuart Adams, president of Utah State Senate, stuck around with me. And I like Stuart so much because he likes the things I like in order of importance. Schools, cops, and desalinization. First of all, school choice. How's Utah doing, Stuart?
9: We passed a school choice bill. We did it with a two-thirds majority in both the House and the Senate. The only state in the nation to pass school choice with a two-thirds majority. Call it Utah Fits All, and Utah gives an $8,000 scholarship. And it's wildly successful. And again, parents should be able to decide what's best for their kids. It's causing competition. We're doing very well. I believe that's why, again, another reason why Utah is the number one state in the nation.
7: Number two, public safety. You folks invest in police. Now, sometimes that's a local issue, but the state's got to back it up. How do you help the locals keep their cops on the street?
9: Well, we're actually not only help fund it, but it's really a policy issue. I mean, we all know that treatment's a lot better than incarceration. But the problem is, anybody with a severe substance abuse problem, they're not going to go get treatment unless they have a motivation. So you need, again, you need criminal justice policies that allow for those issues to be dealt with. And you need to give those encouragement. So sometimes you can be too kind and you don't motivate people to get the treatment they need. And we think the combination of getting proper treatment and housing without treatment, it doesn't work. So treatment with strong criminal justice revisions, reforms, is what's helped Utah. Actually, we've actually seen a homelessness drop in Utah.
7: Now, I want to finish with the Great Salt Lake. I used to live in Southern California. I got frustrated. We had two desal plants in Southern California. Israel's got six. Saudi Arabia's got a lot. UAE's got a lot. Desal works in some places. We got the Pacific Ocean in California, so there should be no water problem. What do you think about DeSalle and the Great Salt Lake?
9: Well, you know, I actually went to Israel, and I saw their technology they had, very economical. They solved their water problems with desalination. I came back to Utah, started talking about desalination, and the media gave me a little bad time, but they didn't know that we had another plan in place. We actually went down to talk to San Diego, talked to the San Diego Water Board, and said, we will build desalination plants. Utah will build them for San Diego, for California, but we want to trade you your Colorado River water. Colorado River exists in Utah.
7: Oh.
9: We don't need to carry anymore. And you know what? They said they liked that idea. And that was a year or two ago. During the legislative session this February, Governor Newsom sent our Governor Cox a letter saying we'd like the idea too. It's pretty great idea. You do have the Pacific Ocean. And if we can create more water, that's a win for everyone.
7: That is a win for everyone. Let's close with critical minerals because it's a national security issue. You got them. Will Utah let the rest of the country develop them for national security purposes?
9: Well, again, halloysite is one of the great critical mineral deposits in the world. China's been the only spot where halloysites existed. We just found the largest halloysite deposit. It's a silicone clay. It's not granite. You can just melt the silicone, get the critical minerals out of it, done very cheaply. We have the largest deposit we found in Utah. We're going to compete on a national scale and international. Even the India Times says it will change the entire financial balance in the world. We're going to solve the critical mineral problems for the free world, and we will share, but we'll make some money before we do it.
7: Well, you know, I'm from Ohio, and we have the Great Lakes Compact, and no one's allowed to have the Great Lakes water. I've always thought that was silly. If you could sell it for enough, you could actually open it up a little bit. But I'm sure Utah wants to make its money back before it lets it go. But the Pentagon needs that stuff, right? That's our critical infrastructure, our critical weapon system. You've got that enormous Air Force base there, don't you? Aren't all the Minutemen or some of the Minutemen up there?
9: Hill Air Force Base, the entire land-based missile defense system is housed out of Hill Air Force Base. But you need them for F-35s, you need them for our F-22s, our stealth. But you also need them for the auto industry. You didn't have critical minerals, you'd shut down the auto industry in Japan, in Europe, the United States. You'd shut down our pharmaceutical industry. You need it for the economy. We're going to help solve that problem, and Utah's on track to do that.
7: Be careful, Stuart Adams. Part of that DeSalle deal with Gavin Newsom, he might ask you to come over and be the president of the California State Senate, too, and then you'll be really going out of your mind. So good to talk to you. Always good to see. I'll see you at the ALEC convention in Orlando, I hope. Stuart Adams is a treasure to the United States and to the state of Utah. Always good to talk to him. Don't go anywhere, America. I'm Hugh Hewitt.
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7: Welcome back, America. I'm Hugh Hewitt. Former United States Senator Jim Tillum is on the board of the Reagan Institute. A study for the Center of Peace Studies, or whatever they call it, but it's a national security thing. Jim Tillum, I followed everything the president said. I don't know what he's going to do. What do you think he's going to do about Iran?
8: Well, I kind of fit. Remember that old song, Clowns to the Left of Me, Jokers to the Right? Here
7: Steve
8: I am.
7: Steve Miller Band.
8: With you. Well, yep, exactly. I kind of feel that way because on the one hand, we have the Democrats who oppose what the president's done so far because they oppose everything he's done. And then we have the Israelis like Dr. Oren, who I just love. I mean, he's one of the premier statesmen of our time. And they're concerned the president's not going to do enough. And I'm kind of stuck in the middle with the president. I think he's handled this very well. I think we are going to impose more costs and consequences on the Iranians because of the pot shots they've been taking over the last few weeks at countries, in the Gulf and around the Gulf. But the key is going to be opening up the strait. Dwayne and I talked about this last night. We started to do that 10 days ago. We stopped, I think, because the Gulf states are afraid. I mean, look, they know the Iranians can't force the blockade. The Iranians can't successfully attack American naval vessels. They're afraid that they'll be able to attack successfully their infrastructure

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2: We're talking about opening a corridor. They said they had opened a corridor on the south part of the strait. The idea is to get as much space distance as you can from the Iranian coast. And then you use missile defense to take out anything they do shoot. And you have constant surveillance and aircraft manned and unmanned in the air to attack the shooter. I mean, that's how you open up the strait.
3: You know, Jim, this weekend a movie comes out. I'll be talking to one of the historians who consulted on it, called Pressure. It's about Ike's decision to do D-Day. And it was a very, very difficult decision. But after he got the troops ashore, they ran into, I hope I don't butcher the pronunciation, Saint Lou. And after 3 weeks of grinding and not moving anything, he just called in whatever the equivalent of the B-52s were, and there wasn't anything left of Saint Lou. We can do that. We should move the people out first, but should we do that? We can do that. Should we do that to the 100-mile stretch where they're shooting from?
2: I think if it's necessary,
3: Oops, we got a freeze.
2: I imagine when we strike, the kinetic attack that is coming, I think, I'm going to be surprised if a big part of it...
3: Yeah.
2: Some of the stuff they have is mobile. The drones in particular can be hard to spot. This is a technically difficult operation. We can't reduce the risk to zero, but we don't need to. I mean, my guess is that CENTCOM has already engaged in discussions with the different companies involved, already knows which freighters are likely to be the first to move. In fact, even in the 24 hours in which we were doing Operation Freedom, some freighters had moved. We don't need to get all of them out. We need to get the oil flowing to settle the futures market, bring down the price of oil.
3: But Jim Talent, you have a little bit of you've got a bandwidth problem there, Jim. I want to give you one more question, though. We took a super tanker yesterday, million barrels. That's their third tanker from the Ghost Fleet. Those are permanent losses to Iran's productivity. How much more can this state take before it just collapses like Cuba collapsed?
2: Yeah, I was going to use Cuba as the parallel. They're out of power now, like 20 hours of the day. It may take a couple of months, but if oil prices are settling...
3: Now, you've got the worst internet in America. You may have the Iranians after you, Jim Talent.
2: Capabilities. And then collapse the economy.
3: Well, thank you, sir. I hope it was better on Dwayne's World on the Universe last night, but I think the Iranians are doing a DOS on Jim Talent, wherever his secret location is, undisclosed location, as we like to say. Follow him on X at Jim Talent. Let me remind everyone, we are in the middle of our campaign to send kids to camp. We're in our middle of our prison fellowship Angel Tree campaign. And it costs $200 to send a child to camp for the summer for a week. Give a listen to Steve Collins, who is Angel Tree's director of camping.
4: That was one of the things kids would say. We had Angel Tree kids that would come to camp. Sometimes they would ask me, why do we eat so much here? You know, because they were used to getting one meal a day. And another thing we don't think about is a lot of times the best meal that these kids get is the free lunch they get at school. And during the summer, school's out. And so, yeah, camp is special. They're going to be well fed, that's for sure. And lots of fun activities.
3: It's amazing to think of food being the attraction for camp, but of course, if you're coming from an economically underprivileged situation where dad's in prison, it's going to be a joy to get three squares. 888-206-2764. 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

0: $764. $20 for a tenth of a scholarship. $200 sends a kid to camp. $400 sends a couple of brothers who would need to go. 888-206-2764. 888-206-2764.
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0: Welcome back, America. I'm Hugh Hewitt. President Trump had a lot of things to say today. He was leaving Washington, D.C. to go to the Coast Guard Academy, give the commencement and return. Here's what he said on the way out, cut number two.
10: Dancer Rubio did better in the press briefing.
11: I think they both did great. What do you want me to say, right? I think they both did. Do you like that? That's pretty good, though, right? I think they both did good. I watched both of them. They're both very good men, really.
0: And then here's Donald Trump on the way back after he gave the speech, cut number 17.
11: On the Iran, I had no choice because they were going to have a nuclear weapon. We're not going to give them a nuclear weapon. But that's going to end soon, one way or the other. Oil is going to come tumbling down. There's so much oil. We have 1,600 ships in the strait that are loaded.
0: And then cut number 19. He doesn't want to say that he's going to take Castro like Maduro. But I think he's going to take Castro like Maduro. Let me remind you, I'm in the Relief Factor studio. Took it in hour one. If you're watching on the Salem News Channel, you saw me do it. You see the bag right now. If you're listening on the Salem Radio Network or one of our great affiliates, you hear me talk about it every hour. Got my 5 miles in today. It's gotten hot up north. It's ridiculous inside the Beltway, which is why I flee. Some people say, oh, you don't have to leave Beltway until June. No, actually, about the middle of May, it goes to 95, which it did. And I just don't like 95. Never have liked 95. Don't like it. Wouldn't be prudent. Knock on my brother-in-law's house, and it's always, he hides. He tries to hide, but he can't. He knows we're back. Bad penny time. And we're back. 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Let me give you one more thing from Donald Trump's commencement at the Coast Guard, cut number 10.
11: ...of our national security, that the American dominance in Western Hemisphere will not be threatened under any circumstance. As an example, we will not let Iran have a nuclear weapon. That's all. It's very simple. We will not let that happen. And we have great support. You wouldn't know that by reading the fake news, but we have great support. People don't want them to have a nuclear weapon.
0: If I was a journalist, you know how in the first term we had PolitiFact count the alleged lies of Donald Trump, and they were ridiculous. I'd like someone to count the number of times he said they can't have a nuclear weapon. He messages, and he means it. They're not going to have a nuclear weapon. Stay tuned, America. Hour number 3. I'm leading off with Senator Blackburn and then Senator Shelley Moore Capito. Stay tuned.
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12: News this hour from Town Hall. I'm Keith Peters in Washington. A House Republican introduces an amendment that judges and members of Congress can only be natural-born U.S. citizens. Correspondent Bernie Bennett has more.
13: South Carolina Congresswoman Nancy Mace proposes a constitutional amendment prohibiting naturalized citizens from serving in Congress, becoming federal judges, or holding Senate-confirmed positions. In a Wednesday statement shared on X, Mace said she introduced a long-overdue joint resolution for the constitutional amendment, noting, quote, "This is the very same standard the president and vice president are required to meet." Mace, who's running for governor in South Carolina, suggests that U.S. officials born in other countries could have split loyalties. Bernie Bennett in Washington.
12: Federal prosecutors in Florida Wednesday unsealed an indictment charging former Cuban leader Raul Castro and five others in connection with the Cuban military's fatal downing of two planes 30 years ago. President Trump says the U.S. wants to help Cuba, and indicting Raul Castro is a big step.
11: We have Cuba on our mind. Very important. A lot of problems for a lot of years, and this was a big, I think it was a very big moment for people that not only Cuban Americans, but people that came from Cuba that want to go back to Cuba, people that want to see their family in Cuba. I think this is a very big day, very important day.
12: A federal judge has refused to postpone a trial next month for civil claims stemming from the 2024 collapse of Baltimore's Francis Scott Key Bridge. U.S. District Judge James Bredar ruled Wednesday that the trial will start on June 1st as scheduled, despite the objections of companies involved in the deadly disaster. On Wall Street, the Dow up by 645 points, the Nasdaq rose 399, the S&P advanced 79. More on these stories at townhall.com.
14: This afternoon, expect mostly cloudy skies with cooler temperatures, a couple of showers, and the possibility of a thunderstorm. The high will reach 68 degrees, but temperatures will drop into the upper 50s. Tonight, anticipate a few evening showers with partly to mostly cloudy conditions and a low of 49. Tomorrow will bring partly sunny skies, pleasant weather, and lower humidity with a high of 72. Looking ahead to Friday, expect periods of rain and a chance of a thunderstorm with a high of 69. I'm meteorologist Joe Lundberg on 98.9 FM, The Answer.
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you to Greg Evan, Sean McConnell, Roger Wicker Jr., Rick Locke, Garrett Shawley, Matt Zibel, Junior Producer Ricky, Misty Callahan, John Cassio, Daniel West, and then also we got some folks here at AM 560 The Answer. Eric is helping out. Josh is helping out. A lot of cool people. And I've been treated very nicely here in the Chicago area, so thank you. I got to tell you, the number one comment I got yesterday, pressing and flash with the listeners, was we need more hours. We need more hours. And I said, I've been passively aggressively saying that on the show. And they say it's time to get really aggressive. I got a lot more stuff today, but you know what? There's always tomorrow's show. There's always the Marlowe podcast feed as well. Other stuff I got to touch on. Barney Franks died, passed away, the Democrat congressman, a trailblazer in gay rights as well as a openly gay congressman. But for us at Breitbart, he will always be the guy who was the principal architect of the housing crisis, and it's something that I wouldn't let him live down very quickly. But it is worth noting that that is his main legacy, aside from I can't get out of my head that Rush Limbaugh, when he would do those songs, he had a song, was it Paul Shanklin? Was that the guy who would do them? He did a song where he would call Barney Frank the banking queen, and it was set to ABBA's Dancing Queen. And I can't believe Rush got away with that. I can't believe he got that.

0: the air because, you know, gay, queen slang for a homosexual male. And I can't believe Rush got away with that. And we get a, I kind of like ABBA. It gets a lot of spins in the Marlowe household, mostly sort of kid friendly stuff. And whenever I hear Dancing Queen, I hear Banking Queen. I think of Barney Frank. And so that will be his legacy. And we can all thank Rush Limbaugh for that. But in all seriousness, God rest his soul. And I hope he finds eternal peace. Next up, I want to mention for all of you, we got some good news. I may have jumped the gun on this a little bit last week. I suggested that President Trump was going to indict Raul Castro. And I reported on the show as if it was a fact. I was told it was happening. And it didn't happen right away. And I was kind of thinking, did I mislead the audience? Do I need to do a correction? Could this be one where I have to go to Dennis's chastisement facilities that he built at the Glendale Studios? And I don't have to because it's happening right now. So he is going to be indicted, Raul Castro, if he hasn't already. This is in general is a good thing. The foreign intervention right now at this point in the election cycle is very risky politically. But overall, this is something that Cuba is in our hemisphere and they are constantly threatening to America. And we have a major base there, and Cuba partners a lot with Russia. They partner a lot with China. It is a critical military base you got in Cuba, and it's just not something that we can trifle with. And when you have a guy who has oppressed his own people, who has attacked Americans over the years, and is part of a truly evil communist dictatorial regime, that is literally in our backyard, or I guess in a pond next to our yard, if you want to be more literal about it. This seems like a positive development for me, and I congratulate the president on that move, and let's see how it plays out. So I like him going around the world and taking out some of the bad guys and putting them on notice, because I think this is, it's just good parenting. Trump's got a million kids, but you can't have people, particularly in our hemisphere, running around, getting in all sorts of trouble, and then have no consequences for them, because that will tell them they can continue to behave in the way that they behave. So taking out Maduro, taking out Castro, these are very good things to do, and taking out the Ayatollahs as well is a good thing in general. All right, we'll do a semi-palate cleanser to wrap things up. We all know that Stephen Colbert's show is circling the drain. They're kicking him off the air, and he's had some very amusing, I would say, ways that he's trying to conduct the last few days of his broadcast. He brought Daily Show former host or current, I don't know, whatever Jon Stewart's up to, popular left-wing comedian, was on the Colbert Show. I think Stewart kind of gave Colbert his start on the Daily Show, and I thought this clip was beyond belief. Cut 14, please.
1: The day, oh people, close your eyes and dream, the day that the electorate in this great nation we call home repudiates this putrid administration, the day that that happens, my brother, there will be, and I mean this, the day that that happens, there will be a joyful noise from the bowels of this great country that will make Hungary's repudiation of Orban look like an Amish Sabbath.
0: So this is all rehearsed, and what's interesting to me about this is just horrendous writing. It's not funny at all, obviously, but it's the repudiating the putrid administration. I mean, there's nothing more on the nose than that. And then there's going to be a joyful noise from the bowels of this great country, like passing gas, like a toot, as Dennis Prager would say it. Like that's like we're gonna fart when this happens, when we repudiate Trump. Like what? Who wrote this for him? And he goes out there, and this is how Colbert is routing out his show. Look, it's an encouraging day. It's a happy day to be MAGA. This is what the left is reduced to. Just all sorts of rage. They can't even write jokes anymore. And then you've got Thomas Massie, the grandstander. The public saw through him, and now he's out. Good stuff. I hope we have a lot more days like this. Shout out AM560 The Answer. Thanks, everyone, for listening and watching. Go in peace to love and serve the Lord.
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13: News this hour from Town Hall. I'm Keith Peters in Washington. Federal prosecutors have announced charges against former Cuban President Raul Castro in the 1996 downing of civilian planes operated by Miami-based exiles. Acting Attorney General Todd Blanche says the indictment of Raul Castro sends a clear message.
14: For the first time in nearly 70 years, senior leadership of the Cuban regime has been charged in this country, in the United States of America, for acts of violence resulting in the deaths of American citizens. Nations and their leaders cannot be permitted to target Americans, kill them, and not face accountability.
13: The indictment was related to Castro's alleged role in the shootdown of two small planes operated by the exile group Brothers to the Rescue. Castro was Cuba's defense minister at that time. The charges included murder and destruction of an airplane. Republicans in the Senate are considering dropping the proposal for $1 billion in security money for the Trump ballroom.
15: The president was asked if he's worried about the ballroom funding.
16: I'm building the ballroom.
15: In the Senate, Louisiana Republican John Kennedy says they're back to square one. North Carolina's Tom Tillis says adding the security funding was a bad idea. He does not think there is enough backing to pass it, even if the price is reduced. Vermont Democrat Peter Welch says this comes as many voters are struggling to make ends meet.
17: The folks that you represent and I represent really wonder, why are we spending $1 billion on a ballroom?
15: President Trump had originally said private money would cover the ballroom project. Ed Donahue, Washington.
13: On Wall Street, the Dow by 645 points, the NASDAQ rose 399, the S&P advanced 79. More at townhall.com.
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13: Single Gen Z women are outpacing the men of their generation when it comes to buying a home.
19: The young ladies accounted for 35% of all home buyers in their generation, while single Gen Z men represented 18%, according to the National Association of Realtors. The survey covered home buyers from July of 2024 to June 2025. Single women across all generations made up a quarter of home buyers, while single men accounted for 11%, a sign that single women are choosing to become homeowners and overcoming affordability challenges at greater rates than single men. Rich Thomason reporting.
13: New Mexico authorities say three people are dead and more than a dozen first responders were assessed for possible exposure to an unidentified substance after being called to a rural home for a suspected drug overdose. News and analysis at townhall.com. From Washington, I'm Keith Peters.
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23: Larry Elder here, the sage from South Central, the prince of Pico Union, the czar of common sense, the great Eldersky, Don Lorenzo. Welcome to the program. No victocrats allowed because we've got a country to save. 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
0: 888-971-7243. 888-971-SAGE. Larry Elder with teeth. President Trump strikes again. Another House member with teeth loses his primary after Trump endorses his opponent. How many is that now? Got rid of Cassidy? What, four or five state lawmakers in Tennessee? And now Massey in Kentucky? President Trump repeats his rationale for the war against Iran. J.D. Vance says if Iran got a nuclear weapon, it would be, quote, the first domino to set up a nuclear arms race all around the world, end of quote. California woman pleads guilty to paying homeless to register to vote. The DOJ announces a nearly $2 billion lawfare fund so people who feel harmed by the DOJ can seek compensation. It is quite controversial. Georgia senator outlines the agenda if and when Democrats regain control of the Senate. Why does the left have such difficulty saying our rights come from God? Governor of Maryland says, quote, racism is part of the inherent fabric of this country, close quote. Says a man who got elected to one of the states of the original Confederacy, but I change. DOJ announces the indictment of Raul Castro, age 94, for the downing of U.S. aircraft in 1996. The Steve Colbert Show will be replaced by a show called Comics Unleashed, produced by comedian-turned-billionaire entrepreneur Byron Allen. All of this and more, 888-971-SAGE. Let's start with Cuba. The Trump administration reportedly is preparing to make an announcement to indict Raul Castro over an incident in which Cuban fighter jets destroyed two planes flown by Brothers to the Rescue, an organization formed by Cuban exiles that searched for refugees attempting to flee Cuba to come here. Back in 1996, here is what President Clinton said, number 37.
28: Ladies and gentlemen, I have just been briefed by the National Security Advisor on the shooting down today in broad daylight two American civilian airplanes by Cuban military aircraft. We are continuing to investigate the circumstances of the incident, including the airplane's flight plan and the flight route, and what, if any, warnings were given. This afternoon, I ordered the following actions. First, I directed the United States Coast Guard units in the area to conduct search and rescue operations. That is now underway in the waters off Cuba. Second, I have ordered United States military forces in the area to provide support to the search and rescue operations and to ensure that it is fully protected. Third, I have instructed our interest section in Havana to seek an immediate explanation for this incident from the Cuban government. I condemn this action in the strongest possible terms, and as events unfold and we know more, we will do our best to answer your questions. I'd like now to ask Mr. McCurry to come up and either now or in the, immediately, I think, when I leave here, to do his best to answer whatever other questions you have. Obviously, we will be getting further information throughout the night, and we'll let you know when we have it. Thank you.
29: Was the shot down, sir? Do you know where the planes were when they were shot down?
30: I can't say that.
0: Okay, so this was 1996. Miami-based group, humanitarian mission, shot down. Nothing was done until now. And if I were Raul Castro, even at 94 years old, I'd be a little nervous. Earlier this year, as you know, Nicolas Maduro was indicted and captured as a result of that indictment. So he's probably not sleeping all that well at night, Mr. Raul Castro. About time something was done about this. Do we need to say that there's a new sheriff in town? Now, about Iran, President Trump reiterated the rationale, which is very simple. Not going to let Iran get a nuclear weapon on my watch, number 26.
2: I'm not doing this politically. I'm doing, look, everyone tells me it's unpopular, but I think it's very popular. When they hear that it's having to do with nuclear weapons, weapons that could take out Los Angeles, could take out major cities very quick, when they hear that, you know, when they're explaining, I'll tell you what, when we explain it to people, I don't really have enough time to explain to people. I'm too busy getting it done. When they understand, I think it's frankly very popular, but whether it's popular or not popular, I have to do it. Because I'm not going to let the world be blown up with my watch. It's not going to happen.
0: Regarding whether it's popular, as I've said before, the problem that Donald Trump has, the problem Republicans have, the problem conservatives have, is that half the country or more get their primary sources from these news aggregates that are tailored to give them news that they want that confirms their worldview. So people who are on the left, people who hate Donald Trump's guts, will be getting their news from Microsoft, from Apple, from Google, from Yahoo, from TikTok, and from YouTube. And these have all been studied. They're all left-wing. And in some instances, no more than 1 or 2% of articles that people will get through their feed on these news aggregates come from conservative sources. Overwhelmingly, they're probably more biased than ABC, CBS, and NBC, the old way people used to get their news. So when Donald Trump says, if they understand Iran's close to getting a nuke, they understand that the Iranian negotiators admitted that they had enough enriched uranium to make 11 nuclear bombs. If most people were aware that even on 60 Minutes they said that Iran was close to getting a nuke, if it was repeated that virtually every president, all presidents preceding Donald Trump said Iran getting a nuclear bomb is not an option, if people knew that the Iran deal that Obama still touts was being violated, that it did not cover their missile program, did not cover their support for proxies, and that Iran was cheating, the attitude towards the war would change. Problem is, they will not be getting that information. I had dinner some years ago with Thomas Sowell, and we were talking about one of the most researched topics in the field of economics, and that is the impact of the minimum wage. And overwhelmingly, economists argue that the minimum wage does more harm than good. Even Paul Krugman, the left-wing economist for the New York Times, once said that before he did a 180. Even the New York Times once said that before they did a 180. But Econ 101 has never done a 180. So I said, how come so many people, including many Republicans, support a higher minimum wage? Why haven't you won that argument? He said, Larry, because they haven't heard the argument. Their primary sources, ABC, NBC, CBS, PBS, and they're not going to be talking about the downsides of the minimum wage. They'll talk about how people are going to be benefiting by it, but they won't talk about the downsides. So they just don't know. Well, I would argue that these news aggregates are even more left-wing. So that explains why Donald Trump is so incredibly unpopular. That explains why people don't realize how good the economy is. I know inflation is up. I know gas prices are up. But the underlying economy, are you kidding me? Still cheaper than they were at the highest part of Joe Biden. And inflation still lower when Joe Biden had it hit us at 9% and averaged 5% for the 4 years. And as far as the price of goods and services, the average family of four, spent $1,100 a month more for the same goods and services as that family spent in Biden's first year compared to his last year. How often are people going to get this through their news feeds? You hear this nonsense, the rich don't pay their fair share. Even Bill Maher said the top 10% pay over 70%, the top 1% pay 40% of all the federal income taxes, while, by the way, getting around 20% of the nation's income. How many people know this? How many people on the left know this? Virtually none, and never will. They open up their smartphones, they get their feed from TikTok, they get their feed from Yahoo, they get their feed from Google, they get their feed from Apple, they get their feed from Microsoft, and they will never, ever hear this. They will hear, however, Elizabeth Warren and AOC and Zohran Mamdani and this claptrap about the rich don't pay their fair share. Speaking of which, the Seattle mayor probably wishes she hadn't said that. After Washington passed their wealth tax, Starbucks, which is headquartered there, announced their departure. The Seattle mayor has now given an interview in the New York Times and said, you know what, I probably shouldn't have said what I said about if billionaires want to leave, bye-bye. Do we have enough time to play that, 43?
3: I think the claims that millionaires are going to leave our state are, like, super overblown. And if, you know, the ones that leave, like, bye.
0: If the ones that want to leave are like, bye. Quote, now she says, those comments were not productive in the sense that they caused more harm than good. No kidding. Don't go away. We're just getting warmed up. I'm Larry Elder. My friends, can I share something with you for a moment? I know how confusing it's become. 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
1: 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Steve Collins is Angel Tree's Senior Director of Camping. He says a big surprise awaits every Angel Tree camper. Great food.
2: That was one of the things kids would say. We had Angel Tree kids that would come to camp. Sometimes they would ask me, why do we eat so much here? You know, because they were used to getting one meal a day. And another thing we don't think about is a lot of times the best meal that these kids get is the free lunch they get at school. And during the summer, school's out. And so, yeah, camp is special. They're going to be well fed, that's for sure. And lots of fun activities.
1: But remember, the most important part of our Angel Tree campaign is you. 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But then something magical happens. Number 21.
3: I'm a camp director that partners with Angel Tree, and we would love to invite you to come to an Angel Tree camp.
4: Kids nowadays have so much on them. They have so many responsibilities. When they come to camp, they get a chance to put those responsibilities aside and just be a kid.
5: They can be whoever they want to be when they come to camp. They can kind of leave the old life behind and be someone new because of the new things they're learning or the independence that they're gaining.
6: My first time going to camp, I think I was super nervous. I was really little, but I know that I had counselors who made me feel loved.
7: We'll have kids that at the beginning of the week, they don't really want to be at camp. They're maybe nervous or scared, or sometimes they're a little too cool for school. But once they start seeing their counselors acting all wild and crazy, they kind of start getting into it as well.
8: The day right before camp ends, they're saying, do we really have to leave? Or, hey, when is camp again?
6: Camp has just encouraged me to walk away from things that I grew up around and take my life in a different way.
9: They're going to come back with skills, arts and crafts, or maybe it's archery, maybe it's swimming. Maybe it's just coping with others and working in group settings.
10: Don't worry about safety. Your staff is trained. There are safe precautions in place.
11: It's a safe space where they can open up. They can talk about what they're struggling with or areas they want to grow in.
6: I think the thing that I love most about camp is just the community that it brings and the lifelong relationships and friendships.
4: They get to meet kids from other places, kids who may be going through some of the same things that they're going through. They didn't know that they're not alone.
11: I've had kiddos actually say, I was able to make friends. I was able to really find confidence in myself and do things that I never thought that I would be able to do.
12: Hopefully you can get plugged into our community as well and maybe get to meet other caregivers and just know that there's a community that's here that's supportive.
4: We want to give that to parents. We want to give them a chance to not worry, but rest. We want to give them a chance to know that your child is safe and loved, and that what they're going to get just in that 1 week is more than anything that they could ever possibly put words to or imagine.
1: 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Thank you so much for stepping up. Now, a couple of things. As you know, I lived in Cleveland for 17 years, and I really pull for the teams in that city, whether it's the Guardians, the Browns, Cavaliers. So the Cavaliers are in the Eastern Finals, NBA. And I'm watching the game. Just sat down. It was in the fourth quarter, 7 minutes left. Cavaliers were up by 22 points. Now, often I'm afraid to watch Cleveland because if anybody knows anything about Cleveland sports, it's been painful. The fumble, the drive. Anybody in Cleveland watching Cleveland will know what those two terms mean. So I sat down, 22-point lead with 7 minutes left. So I poured me a drink. I didn't have to feel anxious. I knew that they couldn't blow this kind of lead, even though I have a jinx aura about me when it comes to Cleveland sports. So I sat there. The moment I sat there, the Knicks went on an 18-1 run. It goes into overtime, and the Knicks poured on during overtime. And I think they lose by, 10 points? All I can do is apologize to Cleveland for sitting down and watching. I knew I shouldn't have done it.
13: Down goes Frazier! Down goes Frazier! Down goes Frazier!
1: I got this letter from the Orange County GOP Election Integrity Officer. Larry, hope all is well. I was at our registrar's office today, and I saw ballots that were being duplicated because our envelope opener sliced through the ballots. One of the ballots even had a long, thin pie shape missing out of the ballot with a portion of a candidate box missing, as well as that candidate's name. People need to either vote in person and scan their own ballot or make sure they put the ballot in the envelope correctly. The registrar even made a video to show people how to return ballots, but so far about 800 ballots have gotten damaged and taped together. I have attorneys to notify people, but people need to know how to fold correctly and put it in the envelope so that the fold isn't at the top of the envelope. Actually, even better, they should vote in person so that their ballot doesn't fall prey to the slicer. We need to spread the word. I hope it's just isolated here in Orange County, but who knows? This could be a statewide issue with 17-inch ballots being folded strangely. Just get the word out. Well, I just did. 888-971-SAGE. More on the war against Iran. And a woman in California has pleaded guilty to getting homeless people to register to vote. All of this and more. I'm Larry Elder.
14: With SRN News, I'm Keith Peters in Washington. Federal prosecutors have announced charges against former Cuban President Raul Castro in the 1996 downing of civilian planes operated by Miami-based exiles. Acting Attorney General Todd Blanche says the indictment of Raul Castro sends a clear message.
15: For the first time in nearly 70 years, senior leadership of the Cuban regime has been charged in this country, in the United States of America, for acts of violence resulting in the deaths of American citizens. Nations and their leaders cannot be permitted to target Americans, kill them, and not face accountability.
14: The indictment was related to Castro's alleged role in the shoot-down of two small planes operated by the exile group Brothers to the Rescue. Castro was Cuba's defense minister at the time. The charges included murder and destruction of an airplane. Republicans in the Senate are considering dropping the proposal for $1 billion in security money for the Trump ballroom.
16: The president was asked if he's worried about the ballroom funding.
17: I'm building the ballroom.
16: In the Senate, Louisiana Republican John Kennedy says they're back to square one. North Carolina's Tom Tillis says adding the security funding was a bad idea. He does not think there is enough backing to pass it, even if the price is reduced. Vermont Democrat Peter Welch says this comes as many voters are struggling to make ends meet.
18: The folks that you represent and I represent really wonder, why are we spending $1 billion on a ballroom?
16: President Trump had originally said private money would cover the ballroom project. Ed Donahue, Washington.
14: On Wall Street, the Dow up by 645 points. The NASDAQ rose 399. The S&P advanced 79. This is SRN News.
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0: 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The closer to the truth, the closer to the nerve.
1: 888-971-SAGE, 888-971-7243. I am Larry Elder. 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The Trump juggernaut continues. Trump endorsed the opponent of Representative Thomas Massie, an anti-Trumper. Massie has now lost his primary, so he will no longer be in Congress. Lost by about 10 points. So that's the next one, latest victim. Cassidy from Louisiana lost his primary. Those five state lawmakers in Tennessee lost their primary after they refused to engage in redistricting to create another Republican seat. They're now out. This is an extraordinary run of people endorsed by Trump who've won their primaries. Normally, right before the midterm, second term like this, a president is what they call a lame duck. All of a sudden, people in his own party began to rebel, to refuse to go along with his agenda. That has not happened here. I've never seen a president retain this kind of power over his party this late in the second term. CNN stat guy, Harry Hinton, says Trump is more popular with his own party than with Barack Obama and George W. Bush at this point in their second term. This is absolutely extraordinary. People still keep underestimating this man. Here's what President Trump said about those who are attacking his effort to figure out some sort of resolution with the war. Number 28.
2: You know, we're negotiating with Iran, and then you have the Democrats, I call them the Democrats, putting in a bill that Trump should immediately stop. You know how it is to negotiate with a country where you're beating them badly? They come to the table, they're begging to make a deal, because they're begging to make a deal. I hope we don't have to do the war, but we may have to give them another big hit. We may have to give them another big hit. I'm not sure yet. You'll know very soon. But how do you feel when you're negotiating, you're winning every point, and they say, but in Washington, they want to stop you from negotiating. They want to stop you. And it's only political. It's the Democrats. They're dumb. It's a new name. It's a very accurate name. So I'm in the middle of a negotiation. I'm saying you cannot have a nuclear weapon. And it comes over the wire that the Democrats want to stop Trump from further negotiations. They want to stop Trump from, if he has to, giving them another slap. They want to have a nuclear weapon to blow up the Middle East and to blow up, frankly, the world. It's not going to happen.
1: Now, for the people that oppose this war, and according to at least some polls, depending upon how you phrase it, 70% of Americans do. If 2.5 months, 3 months ago, Trump had said, I'm going to go to war against Iran, because Iran is very close to getting a nuclear bomb. Their negotiators have said they have enough enriched uranium to build 11 nuclear bombs. As I mentioned, 60 Minutes later on did a piece and said that Iran was very close to getting a nuclear bomb. All sorts of evidence that they were cheating. And when in a matter of less than 3 months, I'm going to destroy their entire Navy, destroy their army, kill an estimated 6,000 fighters, take out two tiers of Iranian leadership. And yes, they're going to clog up the Strait of Hormuz. And yes, they're going to force gas prices to go up. But we're going to lose 13 military personnel. 13 is above zero. Of course, it's tragic. But 13 to achieve that. What would you have said? How many people did we lose in World War II? Was it 400,000? World War I? Vietnam, Afghanistan, Iraq, 13. you would have said, Trump, once again, is indulging in one of his fantasies. Trump, again, is having delusions of grandeur. You can't destroy the Navy of a country of 90 million people that has been building this Navy and their military for 47 years. You can't put their Navy at the bottom of the ocean, destroy their aircraft, decimate their economy, and lose 13 people. Not possible. That's what's happened. And now China is on its back foot in a way that a lot of people don't realize. All because Trump saw the peril China posed more clearly than any of his predecessors. 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
1: 888-971-SAGE, 888-971-7243. I am Larry Elder. We are Salem News Channel. There's a long piece written by a guy named Rod D. Martin. He's a senior fellow at the Center for Cultural Leadership. It's a think tank that promotes Christian culture. Again, a very long piece. I'm going to read you just some parts of it. It's about China. Headline, China's economy is cracking. The experts, he puts in quotes, meaning he doesn't think that they're very sharp. The experts don't see why. Talks about Trump's approach to China and how Trump plus their own failures have China's economy suffering big time. They had some April economic data and it was bad. And these are its reported numbers. And China's numbers are always fishy. So when they're reporting bad numbers, those numbers are really, really, really bad. Under Trump, he says, the story that most people are not covering is what he calls China's Great Reversal. He says, for a generation, China rose on a system that we built, that we financed, that we defended and allowed, and encouraged China to exploit. China got access to our markets, dumped goods on our economy, stole our technology, drove American manufacturing out of America to China. Quote, it assumed America would keep buying forever, making America too dependent to do anything else. China depended on sea lanes protected by the U.S. Navy. It bought discounted oil from rogue regimes, pushed into the Western Hemisphere, so forth. Quote, those days are over. Trump's demand that trade become reciprocal is a near existential threat to China's export-driven economic model. Trump disrupted the so-called shadow fleet smugglers bringing China illegal Russian, Iranian, and Venezuelan oil at a cheap discount. Trump has stopped that.

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2: 40% of China's oil had come from steeply discounted illicit imports from Iran, from Russia, and from Venezuela. That is over. China still has some leverage, rare earth among them. But Trump is chasing down other sources of rare earth. So at some point, our dependence upon China for that will go away. Chinese loans to Africa are down 93% in the last 2 years. They can't afford to spend it anymore. Even this possibility of them invading Taiwan is problematic. They might lose a few million people in the water. The risks are getting higher, not smaller. Quote, the experts on China were surprised this week when they heard these negative numbers. Trump was not surprised. China believes Trump is stupid. They thought the same thing of Reagan. They were wrong then, they're wrong now. He says that's why she rolled out the red carpet for Trump last week. He knows he's in a terribly weakened position. Without the U.S. market, he's toast. She doesn't want peace, far from it, but he needs peace and trade and American goodwill. And that's exactly the position Trump has worked to put him in from the first. China's economy is cracking. The surprise is not that it's happened. The surprise is that so many smart people who hate Trump had to be told. Here is J.D. Vance on what might happen next, number 34.
3: The president has asked us, has told us, to aggressively negotiate with the Iranians. Why did I go to Islamabad, Pakistan? Why did I spend, I think, probably 22 hours on a plane going there, 24 hours coming back, and then 21 hours on the ground negotiating with the Iranians? Is because we wanted to show a sign of good faith. The Vice President of the United States is willing to cut a deal so long as the Iranians are willing to meet us again on that core issue of never having a nuclear weapon. We think that we've made a lot of progress. We think the Iranians want to make a deal. The President of the United States has asked us to negotiate in good faith, and that's exactly what we've done. So we're in a pretty good spot here, but there's an option B. And the option B is that we could restart the military campaign to continue to prosecute the case, to continue to try to achieve America's objectives. And we could talk a little bit about what that looks like, but that's not what the president wants, and I don't think it's what the Iranians want either. We have an opportunity here, I think, to reset the relationship that has existed between Iran and the United States for 47 years. That's what the president has asked us to do, and that's what we're going to keep on working at. But it takes two to tango. We are not going to have a deal that allows the Iranians to have a nuclear weapon. So as the president just told me, we're locked and loaded. We don't want to go down that pathway, but the president is willing and able to go down that pathway if we have to.
2: Why is this complicated? 888-971-SAGE. I'm Larry Elder.
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0: 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Eldorado's Let Larry Know What's On Your Mind.
1: Hey, Larry. Jack from Wisconsin. Last night's show was a masterclass on how to put down the Trump haters. It was like a high school kid trying to score on Wemby. You are the Wemby of talk radio. Have a good one. Bye.
2: 888-971-SAGE, 888-971-7243. Larry Elder, Salem News Channel. Coming up, Trump hit a new milestone, a number that is 7 times greater than Biden's, I will explain. California woman pleads guilty to paying homeless people to register to vote. Hey, homeless people have to vote too, right? DOJ announces a $2 billion lawfare fund so people who feel harmed by the DOJ can seek compensation. Even Republican senators are nervous about it. A Georgia senator outlined the agenda if and when Democrats regain control of the Senate. And why does the left have such difficulty saying our rights come from God? All of this and more coming up. 888-971-SAGE. John is in Pittsburgh. John, you're on the Larry Elder Show. Thank you for calling.
3: Hey, Larry, how are you doing, man? First time caller, long time listener.
2: Thank you, sir.
3: And, yeah, man, you're doing a fantastic job, man, of telling the truth. And a lot of people in this world don't want to hear the truth, man. And, yeah, I mean, I was lost. I was one of those people who didn't want to hear the truth for a long time, but now I'm better now, man, because I got right with God. And I don't know if I'm allowed to say God on the show, but guess
2: what? Of course you're allowed. Of course you're allowed to.
3: Okay, I don't know. You know, a lot of people go, oh, my, that's a four-letter word to them. You know, I don't understand that one. But anyway, I feel really bad that you're a Cleveland fan because I'm a Steelers fan. And the Cavaliers are one of the best soccer teams on the East Coast.
2: That is cold. That is cold. John, that is cold.
3: Hey, man, you put it on your thing when I'm listening and waiting to get on. You know what I mean? I only live an hour away from you up in Tidewater in the Allegheny National Forest, man. I had to get out of Pittsburgh.
2: Right.
3: That was horrible, man.
2: I'll tell you what was horrible. When I lived in Cleveland and that steel curtain, you guys used to kick our butts all the time. Oh, my goodness.
3: And, hey, guess what? It might be coming again since we got our hometown coach coming back and Rogers are coming back. You know what I mean? And I don't know, but you know, all I can do is pray and hope, right?
2: Well, thank you for not making any Johnny Manziel jokes, John. let's not go there. Cheryl Los Alamitos and Ali Reza in Nashville. I know you want to weigh in. Don't leave town. 888-971-SAGE. 888 Johnny Manziel. That was painful. That was painful. Tom Steyer has a stage 4 case of Trump derangement syndrome. Steyer is a billionaire. He's running to become governor. I think his opponent is Donald Trump. Don't leave town.

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3: News this hour from Town Hall. I'm Jason Walker. Trump administration going after Cuba. Acting Attorney General Todd Blanch says the U.S. has indicted a former Cuban president over the 1996 downing of civilian planes operated by a Miami-based exile group.
4: As alleged in the indictment, Raul Castro and five co-defendants participated in a conspiracy that ended with Cuban military aircraft firing missiles at those civilian planes and killing four Americans.
3: Castro was Cuba's defense minister at the time. President Trump praising the graduates Wednesday at the Coast Guard Academy commencement.
5: You've all been tested. You'll be tested further and probably at higher levels as your career goes on, but you've been very strongly tested and you have what it takes.
3: The president adding, those who serve today in the United States Coast Guard have a right to be proud.
5: You're America's first defenders. You are America's first responders. You are the living standard bearers of America's first fleet.
3: Elon Musk is selling stock now to the public for his SpaceX. The company's been losing billions of dollars. Still, experts say the IPO for this is expected to rank among the largest ever. In fact, the stock sale could also make Musk the first ever in the history of the world a trillionaire. Forbes currently puts his net worth at $839 billion. An early season heat wave making life miserable for a lot of people in the Northeast and Mid-Atlantic parts of the United States. Dozens of records could fall as conditions climb to levels that are more typical of, say, July or August than mid-May. One major concern, the health risk for the elderly and those who don't have air conditioning. More on these stories, townhall.com.
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3: A controversy at an Ivy League school. It has some students and others upset. Harvard's faculty has voted now to make it more difficult for undergrads to get an A. Aya Pajwani explains what exactly is going on.
7: The faculty voted to limit the number of A grades awarded to undergraduates. It's one of the most sweeping efforts by a major university to curb grade inflation. Starting in fall 2027, instructors in letter-graded courses at Harvard College can give A grades to no more than 20% of students in a class. plus 4 additional students. A-minus grades will not be capped. Faculty also approved a new system using average percentile rank rather than GPA to compare students for honors and awards. Supporters say the changes will restore the meaning of top grades after more than 60% of undergraduate grades were in the A range in recent years. I'm Haya Pinjwani.
3: And breaking news and analysis at townhall.com.
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12: Larry Elder here, the sage from South Central, the Prince of Pico Union, the czar of common sense, the great Eldersky, Don Lorenzo. Welcome to the program. No victorcrats allowed because we've got a country to save. 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
13: Do you want to play rock? 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
14: What the hell's going on?
15: That's a bingo.
16: You can't succeed without teeth.
3: 888-971-SAGE. 888-971-7243. Trump hit a new milestone. From January to March, American immigration judges processed 80,000 voluntary departure orders. Voluntary. Voluntary. 70% of those who were in immigration detention decided to leave on their own rather than wait for their court date. Now, when illegal aliens leave on their own, they're permitted to return as tourists or seek legal immigration down the road. That is not the case if you're deported with an order. 7 times as many people are abandoning their immigration cases and leaving voluntarily compared to the last 15 months of the Biden administration, just in these 3 months. They know that Trump is serious about deportation. Gone is the catch and release nonsense, and the new reality set in. You can sit in detention indefinitely, waiting on a hearing for a case you almost will certainly lose, or you can accept your situation and go home. And that's what's going on here. Now, how high will gas prices go because of the war in Iran? This is the Energy Secretary, right, number 24.
14: Where do you expect the prices to go over the summer? What's your assessment, you know, given supply and demand over the summer? Are they going to go higher?
15: Hey, I don't make projections, particularly about the future, Martha, but I will say that under President Trump's leadership, you know, we're at record U.S. oil production today, record refining capacity. We changed the blending requirements this summer to allow us to produce even more gasoline than we would normally produce for the peak summer driving season. And with 30 other nations around the world, we've released extra crude in the market during this disruption. Because, yes, there is a disruption. Prices are higher than they would otherwise be. But I think President Trump summarized it well. This is a price we're all having to pay, but the cost of inaction is vastly, vastly larger than this price.
14: So you changed the blend a little bit. You increased production in coordination with other countries in order to try to keep prices down. Is tapping into the Strategic Petroleum Reserve an option, or is that off the table to try to give people a little bit of relief while this plays out?
15: No, absolutely. We did tap into the Strategic Petroleum Reserve, and we are releasing oil today. That's what I was saying. With 30 other nations, we are releasing reserves from our Strategic Petroleum Reserve and from 30 other nations around the world. But unlike the Biden administration that did it for political purposes, they sold the oil and permanently reduced the oil stored in the SPR. We're trading barrels.
14: We also remember that. President Trump wanted to replenish it when gas prices were very low. But I guess what I'm asking is, so there are different levers that can be pulled to try to keep prices either where they are or hopefully take them a little bit lower. And obviously, when you crunch all that data together and you look at the calculations, I'm just asking you, because the president has said, look, we have to, you know, tough this out a little bit. So I'm just asking, would you think it's wise to let people know that they may creep a little bit higher based on your estimate? Because the data is certainly being run, right, at your department.
15: Yeah, but there's so many variables in this, it's very hard to make predictions. Because it's not just today's supply and demand, it's perception of future supply and demand. Here's where President Trump's activities have been so helpful. I mean, oil prices and gasoline prices today are cheaper than they were 4 years ago during the Biden administration with the Russian invasion of Ukraine. There was not an interruption of oil flows then, but the Biden administration was in the middle of its attack on the American oil and gas industry, and people knew that did not portend well for future supply. President's been very clear, we're going to continue to grow U.S. supply, we're going to grow supply from Venezuela and friends and allies around the world. So I don't know where prices are going to go, but okay, we'll get through this disruption, and on the other side, we will not have a nuclear-armed Iran.
17: What would happen if we did have a nuclear-armed Iran? This is J.D. Vance, number 35.
18: It's actually a very simple proposition here. There are two options, two pathways we can go down when it comes to the Iran situation. So step back for a little bit. What the President of the United States has said is, number one, Iran can never have a nuclear weapon. And I think it's important for the American people and all of you to appreciate that when we say that, it's not just that Iran cannot have a nuclear weapon, it's what would happen if the Iranians did get a nuclear weapon. We know that a lot of nations all across the Gulf would then want their own nuclear weapon, and then a lot of nations all across the world. And what has been a very effective bright spot of American foreign policy really for the last 20 or so years would disappear overnight. If you have every country in the world scrambling to try to get a nuclear weapon, it would make us all much less safe. And Iran would really be the first domino and what would set off a nuclear arms race all over the world. That's very, very bad for the safety of our country. As the father of three young kids, I don't want them to inherit a world where 20 additional regimes, half of them very dangerous and very sympathetic to terrorists, have nuclear weapons. We want to keep the number of countries that have nuclear weapons small, and that's why Iran cannot have a nuclear weapon, on top of all the other things that we might be worried about, that they themselves could use it, that they could use it in leverage and economic control or economic negotiations. We just don't want them to have a nuclear weapon.
17: As far as the current status of Iran, here is the Vice President again, number 33.
18: Well, first of all, I'd say it's a very complicated country, and it's a country that I wouldn't pretend that I understand, even after as deep as I've been involved in this process from the very beginning. It's a great and proud civilization, amazing people. We obviously have a great Iranian-American community here in the United States of America, smart people, very hardworking, and you see some of that in the negotiating team on the other side. You also see some very hardline positions in the negotiating team on the other side, and so I think you see that conflict, the fact that maybe the Iranians aren't themselves quite clear in what direction they want to go to. They also are just a fractured country. So you have the leadership of the country, there's the supreme leader, and then there are a lot of officials below the supreme leader that has some influence in the negotiation. It's not sometimes totally clear what the negotiating position of the team is. And I don't know if that's sometimes bad communication, if that's bad faith. I wouldn't pretend to venture a guess there, but I will say with confidence, it's sometimes hard to figure out exactly what it is that the Iranians want to accomplish out of the negotiation. So what we've done is tried to be as clear as possible. What are our red lines? What are the things that we're willing to be accommodating on? And what are the things that we absolutely must have? And as the president has said ad nauseum, and I think I've said it a lot too, Iran cannot have a nuclear weapon. We want to see not just the commitment to not have a nuclear weapon, but the commitment to work with us on a process to ensure that not just now, not just when Donald Trump is president, but years down the road, that the Iranians are not rebuilding that nuclear capability. And that's what we're trying to accomplish in the negotiation. Sorry,
17: Iran has two cards to play. The first one, obviously, is the Strait of Hormuz. Clogging it up, jacking up the price of oil around the world, putting domestic pressure on President Trump, because people, of course, are hurting. Gas goes up, people get hurt. But the other card they have is the abject hatred of Donald Trump. No matter what the man does, he gets credit for nothing. He gets attacked, falsely accused of this, falsely accused of that. And they're watching CNN. They're watching BS Now. They're watching these news feeds. They're seeing this steady diet of Trump being called corrupt, Trump being attacked over the ballroom, Trump being attacked over this, Trump being attacked over the lawfare fund he set up. And then you have people like, of course, Tom Steyer, the billionaire who's running for governor. Listen to this, number 44.
5: I don't want to start this without mentioning the tragedy in San Diego yesterday at the Islamic Center. That is an example of hate in California, of violence. It's exactly the kind of things that we can't have in the Rainbow Coalition that is our amazing state. And I want to make sure everybody knows that I will make sure we protect the people of this state against hate and violence, whether it comes from a 17-year-old and a 19-year-old, whether it comes from the ICE agents who want to racially profile and harm Californians, or whether it comes from Donald Trump himself.
17: Are you sick? Are you serious? Whether it comes from Donald Trump himself. By the way, according to the AP, those two teenagers hated everybody. Blacks, Jews, gays. 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
21: 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Eldorados. You know, the great Eldersky brings on the most insightful, informed, intelligent experts on my show. And every Wednesday, I bring on an expert in banking and the economy whom I've discovered. His name is Alex Apkarian, former banker, current economist, and founder of Allegiance Gold. You know, protecting your portfolio with gold and silver, that's something I've thought a lot about. I got to tell you, I've rarely come across a company as impressive as Allegiance Gold. I've been to their office recently, met with their team, and experienced the integrity and the philosophy of the people who were there. That's what made me a client. My friend, Alex Apkarian, welcome to the show.
23: Larry, thanks for having me.
21: It is my pleasure. Alex, Trump just came back from China. What does that mean? What kind of deal did he get? What does it mean for trade, for the dollar, and gold?
23: Well, he got a lot of deals done. We got about 200 airplanes. We got a good benefit for the agriculture, billions of dollars that will benefit our farmers. But the real story is gold here, Larry. And the reason is every time you have a trade, you have some sort of a geopolitical tension, specifically the two world economic powerhouses. What you see in the background is that there is that push on the dollar being challenged as the reserve currency. Here's what I mean by that. We know this, that when the dollar weakens, the value of gold goes up. Well, China knows something, because for the consecutive 18th month, they've been buying more gold and they've been dropping their U.S. Treasury bonds. So what's the message here? Is that while they're trying to have these economical trade agreements, where our government wants the U.S. companies to expand in the Chinese market, we see China on the back end minimizing the dependency on the dollar and trying to bypass it and add more gold to their reserves.
17: All right, here's something that I find a little confusing. The administration wants lower rates to help with affordability. Bond market has been pushing rates higher. It's almost like the market is expecting higher inflation. What does that tell us, and why should it matter to people watching us at home?
23: Look, Larry, gold right now is the canary in the gold mine. Why is that happening? Because the market is basically saying that we anticipate much higher expectation of inflation to increase. That's why investors are not settling for a lower yield. For the first time ever in 30 years, we have the highest amount that the bond is paying. So what does that tell us? It tells us there is an underlying problem with the purchasing power of our currency. We know that we have the affordability challenge. The administration wants to lower the interest rates so that way mortgage rates are less, cost of capital is less, and we start printing a little bit more to allow the growth of the economy. But the challenge is that higher bond yields put pressure in the system. And this is what I want the listeners to understand. If you are looking to your retirement accounts, your 401ks, IRAs, chances are it's out of sight, out of mind. You don't want the exposure of the weakening dollar lower your buying power. And what I suggest for people to do is just take a position, at least some sort of a position, and have a defensive play in your portfolio with physical gold.
17: All right, now here's something that stopped me in my tracks last week. Deutsche Bank, one of the biggest institutions on the planet, is now telling its clients apparently to buy protection against what they've called an extreme market event, close quote. What does that mean? And when a bank of that size says something is about to break, what should we make of this?
23: Look, as a former banker, here's one thing I'll tell you. When a bank that size, that has access to international positions, different type of financial instruments, they see how much deposits their clients have, the money that their clients keep, and they see which of their loan portfolios is not performing well. When they see all that signal, what they're trying to communicate is that, hey, we are anticipating some sort of a problem, so it's best for you to take some sort of a protective position. And that's why about a couple of weeks ago, they came out and they revised up the forecast of gold to a debasement trade, calling it almost about $8,000 in gold. Look, the bottom line is this. We know that there is inflationary pressure. We get that. We're feeling it in the gas price. We're feeling it in the kitchen table. At the same time, we cannot have a pressure on the stock market. That's why you need to have some protection and the preservation. And that's exactly where gold comes into play, folks. That's why all the roads right now, Larry, lead to gold. Whether you're concerned about inflation or you're concerned about the warning signs that the Deutsche Bank and some other analysts are saying, you got to have some protection.
17: You've laid out a lot of stuff today. Dollar pressure, rising bond market, major bank concerned about the future. For the listeners and viewers who want to learn more about precious metals under these circumstances, what does Allegiant Gold have for them right now?
23: As we talked about last week, Larry, we are coining the terminology Larry's special pricing. Look, we've been in business over a decade. We know one thing, that everyone wants more out of their retirement accounts. They want more out of their portfolio. And one of the things that gold has demonstrated, just by you looking at the scoreboard, that it's not only a defensive position, it also helps the growth. So here's what Allegiant Gold is providing as an offer. Not only do we have the Larry special pricing, because we want to celebrate America's 250th birthday, we have some great special on America the Beautiful, on silver American coins. We want to promote made in Americans, for Americans, by Americans. So call us and ask for the Larry special, and you're going to be surprised how much of a great deal you're going to get.
17: You know, sometimes we're blessed with mentors in our lives. You all know that Dennis Prager helped mentor me into being a radio host. And similarly, Allegiant Gold has guided me through protecting my portfolio with gold and silver. It's rare to find that kind of integrity in this industry. So, Alex, I hear you have an offer for my listeners. Can you repeat it one more time?
23: The Larry special pricing, folks. You can't go wrong with that. Made in America, for Americans, by the Americans. President Reagan coined that terminology. President Trump took it a different level, and we want to celebrate both, and we want to celebrate America for you.
17: Eldorados, I trust Alex, as you heard. I am a client of Allegiant Gold, as you've heard. Please call Alex Epkarian at Allegiant Gold. The number is 844-790-9191. That's 844-790-9191. Alex, thank you for coming on. Go Cavaliers.
23: Sounds good. I'll see you in the World Summit in the next couple of weeks.
17: You got it. 888-971-SAGE is our number. Let's go to Cheryl. Cheryl is in Los Alamitos. Cheryl, you're on the Larry Elder Show. Thank you so much for calling.
2: Oh, Larry, God bless you. You know, I've been talked to you before with my mom, who's an almost 99-year-old Holocaust survivor. And I just want to say how consequential this primary is, and as we're coming up on the midterms as well, all the people out there who are of good faith, Christians, Jews, people just of good faith in general, you talked about Tom Steyer. Tom Steyer is endorsed by CARE. CARE, who has ties with the Muslim Brotherhood, who, you know, was an unindicted co-conspirator in the Holy Land case. Every single Democrat who is running for governor has said negative things about Israel, about President Trump, about Prime Minister Netanyahu, and the only person who's endorsed by President Trump is Steve Hilton. And if you want to vote for somebody else, there's another Republican on board. All the problems that people are talking about, I think back to wonderful men like your father and my father who fought for this country and did everything to preserve our freedom. And none of them bellyached about, do we have rations for food or, right. How much is gas or anything like that.
17: Cheryl, I'm going to leave it there. Cheryl, as always, thank you very much for calling. 888-971-SAGE. Ali Reza, do not leave town. You're up next.
3: With SRN News, I'm Jason Walker. Trump administration going after Cuba. Specifically, Acting Attorney General Todd Blanche says the U.S. has indicted a former Cuban president over the 1996 downing of civilian planes operated by exiles that were Miami-based.
4: As alleged in the indictment, Raul Castro and five co-defendants participated in a conspiracy that ended with Cuban military aircraft firing missiles at those civilian planes and killing four Americans.
3: The indictment related to Castro's role in the shoot-down of two small aircraft operated by the exile group Brothers to the Rescue. Castro was Cuba's defense minister at the time. President Trump praising the graduates at the Coast Guard Academy commencement.
5: You've all been tested. You'll be tested further and probably at higher levels as your career goes on, but you've been very strongly tested, and you have what it takes.
3: The president adding those who serve in the United States Coast Guard have a right to be proud.
5: You're America's first defenders. You are America's first responders. You are the living standard bearers of America's first fleet.
3: Elon Musk selling stock to the public for his SpaceX, the company that's been losing billions each year. Still, the IPO, likely to rank among the biggest ever, that stock sale could make Musk the world's first ever trillionaire. Forbes currently puts his net worth at $839 billion. An early season heat wave making life miserable in the Northeast and Mid-Atlantic. Dozens of records could fall as conditions climb to levels more typical of midsummer than mid-May. One major concern, health risk for the elderly and those without air conditioning. This is SRN News.
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17: 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I'm Larry Elder. We are Salem News Channel. Prison Fellowship Angel Tree Camp will be swinging open their doors very soon, welcoming boys and girls who have a mom or dad or sometimes even both in prison, behind bars, into the outdoors for fresh air, swimming, hiking, archery, and just plain good Christ-centered fun that literally can change their lives for eternity. 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Even though I went through public schools, K through 12, I can handle the arithmetic. Steve Collins, Angel Tree's Senior Director of Camping, says a big surprise is waiting every Angel Tree camper, and that surprise is food.
9: That was one of the things kids would say. We had Angel Tree kids that would come to camp. 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You know, because they were used to getting one meal a day. And another thing we don't think about is a lot of times the best meal that these kids get is the free lunch they get at school. And during the summer, school's out. And so, yeah, camp is special. They're going to be well fed, that's for sure. And lots of fun activities.
17: LarryElder.com. You'll see the Angel Tree banner at the very top. 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I know gas is up. 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You're providing campers affected by incarceration, a week of community, water activities, horseback riding, and all the other adventures, all woven with a Christ-centered focus throughout the whole week. 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That's 888-206-2855. Ali Reza is in Nashville. You're on the Larry Elder Show. Thank you very much for coming.
10: Yes, President Trump, a very wise man. There's more important things than high gas prices and Iran having a bomb would be 1,000 times worse than paying high gas prices. But the one thing I don't understand is President Trump over a year ago said that we obliterated their nuclear program.
17: Yeah, he did.
10: But then 8 weeks ago, right, and then 8 weeks ago he said Iran was just a week or two away from having the bomb. I don't see how those two things can be true. I'd also like to ask, a very wise caller called yesterday and said and pointed out that President Trump said, who could have thought that they would close the Strait of Hormuz? Is this man insane? Everybody knew they would do that. How can this guy not know that the Iranians would not close the Strait? It's like he just shoots from the hip. I mean, it's ridiculous. And then
17: would you like a response, Ali Reza?
10: Well, one more thing for you, Larry. He said the Iranians want to make a deal very badly. He needs to come up with a better lame excuse. I mean, he's not believable anymore. How many times can he use that same thing? Oh, they're so anxious to make a deal. Who would believe this guy?
17: Okay, Ali Reza, I get your act. It's very entertaining. May I ask you a few things and try to get a response that is an honest response, if at all possible? Do you believe that Iran?
10: My questions.
17: Do you believe that Iran was attempting to get a nuclear bomb?
10: Of course.
17: Do you believe that if they had one, they would use it?
10: Absolutely.
17: Do you believe they were close to getting a nuclear bomb?
10: I have no idea.
17: Do you believe that President Trump, in good faith, believed that they were close to getting a nuclear bomb?
10: He has no idea. He's a complete idiot.
17: Okay. Well, thank you very much. Appreciate the call. As far as what he said about decimating their nuclear program back in June when he bombed the three nuclear sites, you're right. He did say that. I think after the intelligence examined what happened, he realized he was wrong. I've noticed something about President Trump in the last 10 years. Maybe you've noticed it too. The man never says, I was wrong. Never apologizes, never says, I was wrong. Maybe every now and then he should. Maybe every now and then he shouldn't. I don't know. All I know is that's his personality, that's his character. Do I believe that when he said, we've decimated the nuclear program, at the time, he didn't believe that? No, I believe he believed it. Do I believe that President Trump did not at all anticipate that they would close the Strait of Hormuz? General Raising Cane was asked that very question at a hearing, and he said, yes, we anticipated that. I think what Trump was saying is, who would have believed that Iran would be so desperate as to shut down commerce for the whole world in order to get a nuclear bomb? That's what he was saying. Ali Reza, thank you very much for calling. Always entertaining. 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

0: A fact to a toe-tag liberal is like daylight to a vampire. Here's Larry Elder.
1: 888-971-SAGE, 888-971-7243. I am Larry Elder. 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Sam is in Riverside. Sam, you're on the Larry Elder Show. Thank you for calling.
2: Hello?
1: Hello, Sam. You're on.
2: Oh, I'm sorry. These guys, Mark Super Rashid 8 that you call him, if he's going to be referred to as Super Rashid, they call me Super Sam from Riverside. But the guy that just called, you know, we depend on intelligence. Who the hell do you suggest would do a better job?
1: You know, Sam, he's
2: that's what I wanted to say.
1: Yeah, he's the same gentleman who called yesterday and said he was Razor Ali or something like that, and notice how his accent faded after a few seconds. A joke. He despises Trump, wanted to come on and vent. That's why we have a term called Trump derangement syndrome for people like that. Trump's an idiot, really? That's your argument? Reminds me of people like Steyer teeing off on Trump. You say that the number one issue is affordability. What exactly is your game plan for affordability? I'm in California, where Democrats have dominated this state for decades. Hasn't been a Republican elected statewide in California in over 20 years. Last time LA elected a Republican was 1997. Serve until 2021, so it's been 25 years since LA has seen a Republican president. And look at California. Highest unemployment, slowest rate of job creation, home prices twice that of the national average, highest electricity prices than any state in the lower 48, highest state income taxes. Roads are terrible. We are importing oil now, including from the Middle East. Schools rate it near the bottom, even as people like Gavin Newsom put his own kids in private schools, which, by the way, were not closed during COVID when he shut down the rest of the state. People are leaving. People are coming. People are leaving. But those coming earn less than those leaving, which means the state tax base continues to decline relative to its growth.

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2: You're compensated for that. Trump stopped that. Any credit for that? Took out the three nuclear sites. It is true, the nuclear program was not set back as far as Donald Trump initially said, which is why we're going to war against Iran. But when you had Presidents Obama, Biden, saying a nuclear-armed Iran is unacceptable, and Trump does something about it, any credit for that? Before the war started, gas prices, 5-year low, any credit for that? Mortgage rates, 3-year low, any credit for that? Man, it's just been hammered. And I played you that clip from Ann Compton, the former ABC reporter. When she retired, she said, on two occasions, Barack Obama, off the record, tore into us, including profanity-laced tirade. He felt we were making too big a deal out of what he did not think were scandals. And she said, well, when you don't give us access, you get what you get. Just today, Trump walks over as he gets ready to board and has a, 20-minute, half-hour press conference. Virtually every day, the man has access to the media. Media has access to him. Air Force One, call a gaggle, he talks. Has there ever been a president this accessible to the media, ever? So Obama got angry. Your response to Obama is, the reason we're talking about these as scandals is because you're not giving us access to you. Trump has given them more access than any other president I've ever seen, and they still hate his guts. Can't win. Trump tells Texas to engage in redistricting, and Trump is accused of starting redistricting wars. Never mind the 2017 committee that Eric Holder set up, went around the country advising states on how to use race to design districts to elect more Democrats. Trump told Republicans to get into the game. Lawsuit was filed to stop the use of race. Now all of a sudden, Republicans have gained maybe 7 to 10 seats they otherwise wouldn't have had. Brilliant. Absolutely brilliant. And the Trump-endorsed candidates have lost their primaries. Supposedly a lame duck guy. He's the most vigorous lame duck I've ever seen. Now, ever been in a bad relationship? You know the kind that just wears you down. You settle in even though deep down you know this isn't how it's supposed to be. 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
1: I thank God every day for Larry Elder, and I'm so glad you deal in the facts. You are wonderful. Thank you. Bye.
2: 888-971-7243. I am Larry Elder. We are still on News Channel. A fact to a Toltec liberal is like daylight to a vampire. Coming up, we're going to talk about the California woman who pleaded guilty to paying homeless to register to vote. Also, why does the left have such difficulty saying our rights come from God? Governor of Maryland says racism is, quote, part of the inherent fabric of this country, close quote. And the Steve Colbert Show is going to be replaced by something called Comics Unleashed, produced by comedian-turned-billionaire entrepreneur Byron Allen. All of this and more, 888-971-SAGE. Rama is in, is it Atlanta? Rama, you're on the Larry Elder Show?
3: Hi, Larry. How are you?
2: I'm well. How are you?
3: Hey, I'm all right. I went, I'm in Georgia, so I went and voted in primary yesterday. And I voted for, you know, Trump-backed candidate, Burt Jones.
2: Mm-hmm.
3: So it's a runoff now between Jones and Jackson.
2: Right.
3: And I was wanted your take on it because it seemed like they're already trying to dug up dirt on Jones, and I don't think they're going to let him win. And you know Georgia is corrupt.
2: Yeah, well, I don't know that much about the race. I know that Jones is a healthcare executive and Jackson is a billionaire. I know he's poured a lot of money into the campaign. Beyond that, I don't know that much about him. All I know is that for Georgia, Jones is one of the first ones to endorse President Trump. Jackson, as I understand it, is running as a pro-Trump guy too, but he did not get Trump's endorsement. Beyond that, I don't know that much about it. All I know is that the billionaire, by definition, has an advantage to be able to pour a lot of money into the campaign, just as Steyer out here in California has poured a lot of money into his campaign. I think more money than all the others combined, well over $100 million. And he went from being relatively obscure to now most polls put him second or third, or some even fourth, in the two-person primary finisher. We have a jungle primary. I mean, the top two finishers will square off against each other. Steve Hilton remains the leader in most polls I've seen, but he's only leading by 1 or 2 points. And Javier Becerra, is the leading Democrat, but he too is only leading by a couple of points ahead of Steyer. So there's still a number of people who are undecided. Hard to say exactly what's going on, particularly since the poll I just now cited, it's a Democrat poll, and they have all sorts of reasons for Steve Hilton to finish in number one or number two as long as he runs against a Democrat, because they feel that you add up all the other votes for the Democrats, Hilton would likely lose by a huge margin. 888-971-SAGE.
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8: News this hour from Town Hall. I'm Jason Walker. Elon Musk announcing plans for a huge sale of stock to the public for his space company that's been losing billions. Lisa Dwyer reports.
9: Documents filed show that SpaceX lost $2.6 billion from operations last year on $18.7 billion in revenue, and the losses kept piling up at the start of this year as well. Musk and certain other shareholders will receive shares in a special class of stock that gives them 10 votes for each share they hold. The stock sale could also make Musk a major owner who co-founded SpaceX in 2002, the world first trillionaire. I'm Lisa Dwyer.
8: Trump administration charging former Cuban President Raul Castro in the downing of civilian planes operated by Miami-based exiles 30 years ago right now. Acting Attorney General Todd Blanche says this sends a clear message to Havana.
10: For the first time in nearly 70 years, senior leadership of the Cuban regime has been charged in this country, in the United States of America, for acts of violence resulting in the deaths of American citizens. Nations and their leaders cannot be permitted to target Americans, kill them, and not face accountability.
8: New Mexico authorities say three people are dead. More than a dozen first responders have been hospitalized and being checked out for possible exposure to an unidentified substance after being called to a home for a suspected drug overdose. Tennessee authorities will pay $800,000 settling a suit filed by a man who was jailed for 37 days over a Facebook post he made about the assassination of Charlie Kirk. Authorities dropped the felony charges against the man. More on these stories, townhall.com.
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8: The market's bouncing back.
12: Stocks bounced back on Wall Street after pressure from the bond market eased up and crude oil prices turned lower. The S&P 500 climbed 1.1% Wednesday. That was the first rise in 4 days. The S&P isn't far from the all-time high it set last week. The Dow added 645 points. That's about 1.3%. The NASDAQ Composite rallied 1.5%. Treasury yields moved lower in the bond market. Bond yields had been rising along with worries about inflation. The yield on the 10-year Treasury fell back below 4.60%. The price of Brent crude fell more than 5%. Seth Sutel, New York.
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23: 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It's a pleasure to be with you, and I'm glad to get to your phone calls and emails. Did China rig global shipping prices to cash in on the COVID pandemic? We're going to jump into that because the United States government has brought indictments against seven different Chinese executives and four of the world's largest shipping container manufacturers for allegedly conspiring to restrict the output of the world's unrefrigerated shipping containers during the COVID pandemic. Let me give you the details of that in just a moment, because this is where the Trump administration is actually going to get some justice for Americans who are taken advantage of by China. China foisted the China virus on America. China created the virus in a lab. Now, I'll admit, there may have been some nefarious actors like Anthony Fauci and others who also took part in bringing that lab research and the gain of function research and all of that to a Chinese communist lab in Wuhan. But once they did that, the Chinese government could have done what was right. They could have said, we've got a disease loose in our country. We should shut down all of the flights in and out of China. They did not. They, in fact, lied to the rest of the world. And they, for some reason, were able to get the World Health Organization, an organization that nobody should trust, to go out and carry water for them, to say to the rest of the world, why, there's no sign that COVID actually is transmitted from person to person. They said that on social media on January the 14th of 2020. I will always remember that, looking at it saying, I'm watching reports from China where people are dropping dead in the streets, where this disease has already got a foothold, and you're telling me it doesn't pass from person to person? How in the world exactly is this happening? But there's a shipping angle to it as well, and it involves hundreds of millions, if not billions of dollars. Let me get into the details of that in just a moment, but first, welcome to the best conversation in talk journalism. You're welcome to take part as well. If you want to join that conversation, you can certainly do it anytime. 866-HEY-LARS. And if you're a naysayer, that is, you disagree with my point of view, you are more than welcome. We will put you right to the head of the line at 866-439-5277. You can send your emails to talk@LarsLarson.com. A shout out to our friends in Colfax, Washington, where they catch great talk radio all day on KMAX, KMAX, AM 840, and you can find my show there Monday through Friday. Our X poll question today, and we have a brand new poll question every day. In case you didn't notice, yesterday there were an awful lot of Republicans who did very, very well in the primary elections that were held in a number of states around America. And I believe the count at this point for Donald Trump, 37 races he backed, 37 wins for Donald Trump. Is Trump now the undisputed king of the Republican Party? That's the one place he can be a king after his wins in those primaries. You can find the question. My answer would be yes. at Lars Larson Show on X. You can also find it on my website at LarsLarson.com. And brought to you by AMAC, the Association of Mature American Citizens. AMAC has the conservative values I believe in. I joined the group about a decade ago. You can join AMAC, too. Just go to amac.us or call 888-262-2006. AMAC is better. Better for you and better for America. I do want to make one mention of somebody that you've heard on the show any number of times. His name, Robert Woodson Sr. Now, Robert Woodson Sr. was a longtime civil rights activist. And in 1981, he formed an outfit called the Woodson Center. He was the founder. He was the president. Well, he has passed away. Passed away yesterday in his sleep at the age of 89. And if you ever heard Bob Woodson on this show, he would come on. He was one of the best guests at 87 and 80. I mean, I can't even remember how many years we've had him on. Through his 80s, let's say it's safe to say that. He died yesterday at the age of 89. Bob Woodson, the founder of the Woodson Center. I don't want to mark his passing because I thought the man was a great man, and we will very much miss him. Glad to get your calls. If you want to jump in, it's 866-439-5277. Send your emails to talk@LarsLarson.com. Let me tell you about this rigged shipping nonsense. The U.S. Department of Justice has now brought indictments against seven different Chinese executives and against the executives of four of planet Earth's biggest shipping container manufacturers. And why? During the COVID pandemic, they apparently conspired together to drive up the shipping costs for billions of dollars in commerce. Now, there was a period going from November of 2019. You might think of that as significant because it was only in January of 2020, just a couple of months later, that Donald Trump said, "I'm shutting down all of the air travel into America from China." It should have happened months earlier because the Chi-Com government knew that they had a problem. But they lied to the rest of the world, and they have never actually been punished for that. So the Justice Department says it went from November 2019 to January of 2024. And what they say it did was double the cost of all those shipping containers. That increased manufacturers' profits about 100-fold during the 2020 pandemic. The Justice Department is ensuring that when American pocketbooks are pilfered, accountability will follow. That's the statement from Stanley Woodward, who is Associate Attorney General in the DOJ. And yet the last administration saw fit to prioritize the weaponization of the Department of Justice through novel criminal prosecution theories. They spent all their time going after Donald Trump and

0: Well, NPR is now slashing jobs and restructuring its newsrooms. And why? Because they got cut off at the federal trough. They had been feeding at the federal trough on taxpayer money for decades. They told their staff this week that about 300 employees, most of them reporters on the news gathering desks, are eligible for voluntary buyouts because they're trying to fix a budget gap. And the budget gap comes because American taxpayers are no longer on the hook to pay the expenses of NPR. Coming up in a moment, is it finally time to end race-based preferences in federal programs? We'll talk about that next.
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2: Love in the bedroom, something gross like that.
3: Yeah, it is grotesque, isn't it? It's a real pleasure to have you on the show, by the way. I will tell you this. I think if the members and their staff knew, if I get up to this kind of stuff and I'm going to have to pay out of my own pocket, I realize there are a whole bunch of members who are multimillionaires. But even still, I don't think they like writing checks like that. If they actually thought they'd have to pay the bill themselves and the legal fees and everything else, they might be able to keep it zipped. What do you think, Kat Kamick?
2: I don't know. You got some members up here who, even since the Congressional Slush Fund has shut down, they still continue to do ridiculous things. I mean, every day I am surprised, unfortunately, by some ridiculous thing that a member or a staffer has done in propositioning someone or putting hands on someone. It never seems to end. And one of the things that's frustrating, I think, for everyone is it kind of gets shipped off to the ethics committee where it's investigated for years and years and years. There's never any resolution.
3: And nothing ever happens. We ought to have some certainty there. That's Kat Kamick. Kat, thank you very much.
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14: News this hour from Town Hall. I'm Jason Walker. Federal prosecutors in Florida unsealing an indictment charging former Cuban leader Raul Castro and five others in connection with the Cuban military's fatal downing of two planes in 1996. President Trump says the United States wants to help Cuba, and indicting Castro is a big step.
1: We have Cuba on our mind. Very important. A lot of problem for a lot of years, and this was a big, I think it was a very big

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9: News this hour from Town Hall. I'm Jason Walker. President Trump praising the graduates at the Coast Guard Academy commencement.
10: You've all been tested. You'll be tested further and probably at higher levels as your career goes on, but you've been very strongly tested and you have what it takes.
9: The president adding, those who serve today in the United States Coast Guard have a right to be proud.
10: You're America's first defenders. You are America's first responders. You are the living standard bearers of America's first fleet.
9: U.S. military boarding an Iranian-flagged commercial oil tanker Wednesday in the Gulf of Oman. It was suspected of trying to violate the American blockade. Central Command says the MT Celestial Sea was searched, then redirected after trying to head to an Iranian port. Acting Attorney General Todd Blanche says the United States has indicted a former Cuban president over the 1996 downing of civilian planes operated by Miami-based exiles.
11: As alleged in the indictment, Raul Castro and five co-defendants participated in a conspiracy that ended with Cuban military aircraft firing missiles at those civilian planes and killing four Americans.
9: The indictment was related to Castro's role in the shootdown of two small aircraft operated by the exile group known as Brothers to the Rescue. At the time, Castro was Cuba's defense minister. Elon Musk is selling stock to the public for his SpaceX

0: It's graduation season, and what better gift to give graduates than the skill of asking questions? You've heard me talk about my dear friend Jan Janura and the wild adventure. 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
0: Welcome back, America. I'm Hugh Hewitt. President Trump, on returning from his commencement speech at the Coast Guard Academy, had this to say on the tarmac at Andrews on his return trip, cut number 16.
7: You said yesterday you're about an hour away from making a decision. Where does that stand today? Have you heard anything from them?
8: Right on the borderline, believe me. If we don't get the right answers, it goes very quickly. We're all ready to go. We have to get the right answers. It would have to be a complete 100% good answers. And if we do, we save a lot of time, energy, and lives, most importantly. Could go very quickly.
0: I'm just telling you, not telling you anything you hadn't said before. We're right on the line. It could go quickly. I hope it does. Let me tell you about something you should not sleep on, Turning Small Talk into Big Talk. This is the book by my dear friend Jan Janura. It came out 2 years ago. It continues to sell and sell and sell and sell, especially around now during graduation season. Not only was it an Amazon staff pick, a Barnes & Noble bestseller, Porchlight's number 4.

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2: Ridiculous. I'd like someone to count the number of times he said they can't have a nuclear weapon. He messages, and he means it. They're not going to have a nuclear weapon. Stay tuned, America. Hour number three. I'm leading off with Senator Blackburn and then Senator Shelley Moore Capito. Stay tuned.
3: This great moment in American history is brought to you by
4: Blackwing Shooting Center in Delaware, Ohio's premier destination for firearms, shooting ranges, and hands-on training, celebrating 250 years of American freedom.
3: In November of 1863, President Abraham Lincoln spoke for just over 2 minutes at a battlefield in Gettysburg, Pennsylvania. He spoke less than 300 words, but they served to redefine a nation. At Gettysburg, Lincoln reminded Americans that the Civil War wasn't just about preserving territory. It was about preserving the idea that a nation built on liberty could endure, that it must endure. He spoke of sacrifice, of unfinished work, and of a government of the people, by the people, for the people. In America's darkest hour, Lincoln pointed our nation back to its founding ideals and challenged future generations to live up to them. Broadcasting from the Metal Roof Company studio, this is 98.9 FM, The Answer, WTOH and WTOH HD1, Upper Arlington, Columbus.
5: News this hour from Town Hall. I'm Jason Walker. The House has given a green light to a housing affordability measure after winning the backing of President Trump on several key provisions. Here's Bernie Bennett with the story.
6: The House amended 21st Century Road to Housing Act passed the chamber by a vote of 396 to 13 and will be sent back to the Senate. The passage of the White House-endorsed bill marks a win for the House, which has been pressed for weeks to accept the Senate-passed version of this legislation. Speaker Mike Johnson wrote in a statement, quote, "We are grateful that a strong bipartisan majority of the House voted to pass this bill today. We urge the Senate to swiftly do the same." Bernie Bennett, Washington.
5: Trump administration charging former Cuban President Raul Castro in the 1996 downing of civilian planes operated by exiles. The indictment related to Castro's role in the shoot down of the two small planes. Castro was Cuba's defense minister at the time. President Trump delivering the commencement address Wednesday at the Coast Guard Academy.
7: And hello, cadets, and let me begin by saying a very big congratulations to the class of 2026, special class.
8: The commander-in-chief giving the graduation address from behind clear bulletproof glass. Cadets at the U.S. Coast Guard Academy in their white uniforms paying very close attention to the president's message.
7: You are the living standard bearers of America's first fleet. Congratulations.
8: Laura Winters reporting.
5: Amazing. Tennessee officials will pay $800,000 to settle a suit filed by a man who was jailed 37 days over a Facebook post he made about the assassination of Kirk. Authorities dropped the felony charges. House committee has discussed the future of the TSA. Trump administration lobbies to replace TSA officers with private contractors. More on these stories, townhall.com.
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0: With SRN News, I'm Jason Walker. On Capitol Hill, the House has given a green light to a housing affordability measure after winning the backing of President Trump on some key provisions. All that less than 24 hours before the vote. Here's Bernie Bennett.
1: The House amended 21st Century Road to Housing Act passed the chamber by a vote of 396-13 and will be sent back to the Senate. The passage of the White House-endorsed bill marks a win for the House, which has been pressed for weeks to accept a Senate-passed version of this legislation. Speaker Mike Johnson wrote in a statement, quote, "We are grateful that a strong bipartisan majority of the House voted to pass this bill today. We urge the Senate to swiftly do the same." Bernie Bennett, Washington.
0: Trump administration is charging former Cuban leader Raul Castro in the 1996 downing of civilian planes that were being operated by Miami-based exiles. The indictment is related to Castro's role in the shoot-down of the small planes operated by the group Brothers to the Rescue. Castro was Cuba's defense minister at the time. President Trump delivering the commencement address Wednesday at the Coast Guard Academy.
2: And hello, cadets, and let me begin by saying a very big congratulations to the class of 2026, special class.
3: The commander-in-chief giving the graduation address from behind clear bulletproof glass. Cadets at the U.S. Coast Guard Academy in their white uniforms paying very close attention to the president's message.
2: You are the living standard bearers of America's first fleet. Congratulations.
3: Laura Winters reporting.
0: Amazing. NAACP calling on black athletes, alumni, fans, and more to boycott the athletic programs of public universities and states that aim to redistrict longtime black lawmakers. SRN News.
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0: to fight this outbreak.
1: Divers recovering the last two bodies of the four Italians who died in an underwater cave in the Maldives last week. Victims had been exploring the cave when they disappeared. The body of their Italian diving master was recovered outside the cave, and other divers brought the bodies of the two last ones to the surface. Breaking news and analysis, Town Hall.
2: Today will bring partly sunny skies and pleasant conditions with a high of 70. Tonight, expect cloudy skies with a low of 54. Tomorrow, anticipate periods of rain and a thunderstorm with a high of 66. Looking ahead to Saturday, it will be cloudy and warmer with a couple of showers and a thunderstorm expected and a high of 76. Sunday will be mostly cloudy and humid with a few showers and a high of 79. Monday will be humid with clouds clearing to a brighter sky and a high of 76. I'm meteorologist Joe Lundberg on 98.9 FM, The Answer.
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3: With SRN News, I'm Rich Thomason in Washington. Saying we have Cuba on our mind, President Trump calls the indictment of former Cuban President Raul Castro a very big moment for Cuban Americans, but asked whether there would be escalation with Cuba, the president said no. He said it's not necessary. Quoting Mr. Trump, the place is falling apart. It's a mess. And they sort of lost control. Senate Republicans are considering dropping a proposal for $1 billion in security funding and relates to President Trump's ballroom project at the White House. Three people dead, more than a dozen first responders had to be quarantined and assessed for possible exposure to some sort of substance. This after being called to a suspected drug overdose at a rural New Mexico home. Watching Wall Street this morning, the Dow futures 176 points higher, NASDAQ futures down 11 points. More details, srnnews.com.
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5: Today will bring partly sunny skies and pleasant conditions with a high of 70. Tonight, expect cloudy skies with a low of 54. Tomorrow, anticipate periods of rain and a thunderstorm with a high of 66. Looking ahead to Saturday, it will be cloudy and warmer with a couple of showers and a thunderstorm expected and a high of 76. Sunday will be mostly cloudy and humid with a few showers and a high of 79. Monday will be humid with clouds clearing to a brighter sky and a high of 76. I'm meteorologist Joe Lundberg on 98.9 FM, The Answer.
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7: 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These banks pay nothing these days. 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
2: Breaking news this hour from Town Hall. I'm Rich Thomason. Saying we have Cuba on our mind, President Trump calls the indictment of former Cuban President Raul Castro a very big moment for Cuban Americans.
3: The Cuban population of Miami and certainly beyond Miami, people that came there that were decimated, whose families were ruined, appreciate what the Attorney General just did today and is doing now. He's just watching it. So we have Cuba on our mind. Very important.
2: But asked whether there would be escalation with Cuba, the president said that's not necessary. Quoting Mr. Trump, the place is falling apart. It's a mess. And they've sort of lost control. Castro and five others indicted in the U.S. in connection with the Cuban military's fatal downing of two planes 30 years ago. Castro is facing murder and other charges. Senate Republicans are considering dropping a proposal for $1 billion in security funds. It relates to President Trump's ballroom project at the White House.
4: The president was asked if he's worried about the ballroom funding.
3: I'm building the ballroom.
4: In the Senate, Louisiana Republican John Kennedy says they're back to square one. North Carolina's Tom Tillis says adding the security funding was a bad idea. He does not think there is enough backing to pass it, even if the price is reduced. Vermont Democrat Peter Welch says this comes as many voters are struggling to make ends meet.
5: The folks that you represent and I represent really wonder, why are we spending $1 billion on a ballroom?
4: President Trump had originally said private money would cover the ballroom project. Ed Donahue, Washington.
2: Three people are dead. More than a dozen first responders had to be quarantined for exposure to a mystery substance. It happened after they were called to a suspected drug overdose at a rural New Mexico home. The Dow futures down 162. More on these stories, townhall.com.
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2: Harvard's faculty votes to raise the bar.
7: The faculty voted to limit the number of A grades awarded to undergraduates. It's one of the most sweeping efforts by a major university to curb grade inflation. Starting in fall 2027, instructors in letter-graded courses at Harvard College can give A grades to no more than 20% of students in a class, plus four additional students. A-minus grades will not be capped. Faculty also approved a new system using average percentile rank rather than GPA to compare students for honors and awards. Supporters say the changes will restore the meaning of top grades after more than 60% of undergraduate grades were in the A range in recent years. I'm Haya Pinjwani.
2: A couple of police officers who helped to defend the U.S. Capitol during the January 6th riot are suing to block anyone from receiving payouts from a new $1.7 billion settlement fund for those who claim to be victims of politically motivated prosecutions. News and analysis, townhall.com.
8: Cuba.com. Today will bring partly sunny skies and pleasant conditions with a high of 70. Tonight, expect cloudy skies with a low of 54. Tomorrow, anticipate periods of rain and a thunderstorm with a high

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3: As alleged in the indictment, Raul Castro and five co-defendants participated in a conspiracy that ended with Cuban military aircraft firing missiles at those civilian planes and killing four Americans.
2: Acting Attorney General Todd Blanch, he says Castro was Cuba's defense minister at the time of the shootdown.
3: This is a show indictment. This is an indictment because we expect that there was a warrant issued for his arrest. So we expect that he will show up here by his own will or by another way.
2: President Trump calls the indictment of Castro a very big moment for Cuban Americans. Speedy deliveries and lower prices gave Walmart a nice bottom-line boost in its latest quarter. However, the nation's largest retailer is cautious about what to expect for the balance of the year, citing an atmosphere of economic uncertainty. On Wall Street, stock futures in the red. The Dow futures are down 149 points. More on these stories, townhall.com.
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2: More fallout in the UK from the Jeffrey Epstein saga. It follows the release of some sensitive government documents.
6: The release makes available confidential papers related to the former Prince Andrew's appointment as trade envoy, just months after lawmakers accused the King's brother of putting his friendship with Jeffrey Epstein ahead of the nation. The move followed the US Justice Department's release of millions of pages of documents related to Epstein, files showing how the wealthy financier used an international web of rich, powerful friends to gain influence and sexually exploit young women and girls. Nowhere has the fallout from the document release been felt more strongly than in the UK, where the scandal has raised questions about the way power is wielded by the aristocracy, senior politicians, and influential businessmen, known collectively as the establishment. I'm Charles de Ledesma.
2: European Union's Executive Commission has cut its economic growth outlook, predicting higher inflation due to higher energy prices. News and analysis, Town Hall.
7: Today will bring partly sunny skies and pleasant conditions with a high of 70. Tonight, expect cloudy skies with a low of 54. Tomorrow, anticipate periods of rain and a thunderstorm with a high of 66. Looking ahead to Saturday, it will be cloudy and warmer with a couple of showers and a thunderstorm expected and a high of 76. Sunday will be mostly cloudy and humid with a few showers and a high of 79. Monday will be humid with clouds clearing to a brighter sky and a high of 76. I'm meteorologist Joe Lundberg on 98.9 FM, The Answer.
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2: Attorney General Todd Blanche is confident that former Cuban President Raul Castro will be brought to justice, even though Castro remains out of reach in Cuba. He's been indicted for the deadly downing of two small planes in 1996. Four Americans were killed. And on Wall Street, the Dow down 33 points. 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
2: The Department of Justice in the Philippines launching a manhunt for a missing senator being sought by the International Criminal Court.
4: Ronald De La Rosa, a former police chief, is accused of conspiring with the ex-president Rodrigo Duterte to kill at least 32 people. Mr. Duterte is already in detention in The Hague. Earlier this month, just hours before the ICC unsealed a warrant for his arrest, Mr. De La Rosa took refuge inside the Philippine Senate. An armed standoff took place, and although he came out of hiding briefly to take part in a vote, it's not known where he is. On Wednesday, the country's Supreme Court refused to grant him interim relief from arrest, a ruling that clears the way for his extradition. He denies the charges against him.
2: The BBC's Joanna Keane. Anxious healthcare workers in eastern Congo say they are underprotected and undertrained in a rapidly spreading Ebola outbreak, a rare type of the virus that's spreading in Congo.
5: Today will bring partly sunny skies and pleasant conditions with a high of 70. Tonight, expect cloudy skies with a low of 54. Tomorrow, anticipate periods of rain and a thunderstorm with a high of 66. Looking ahead to Saturday, it will be cloudy and warmer with a couple of showers and a thunderstorm expected and a high of 76. Sunday will be mostly cloudy and humid with a few showers and a high of 79. Monday will be humid with clouds clearing to a brighter sky and a high of 76. I'm meteorologist Joe Lundberg on 98.9 FM, The Answer.
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2: With SRN News, I'm Rich Thomason in Washington. It was a lower open for Wall Street this morning. Oil prices on the rise. Volatility in both the equities and the energy markets amid uncertainty over the course of the Iran war. Mystery surrounding deaths and illnesses in New Mexico. Three people died. More than a dozen first responders were quarantined following possible exposure to an unknown substance. This happened as they were investigating a possible drug overdose at a rural home. Acting Attorney General Todd Blanche is confident that former Cuban President Raul Castro will be brought to justice, even though Castro at this point remains in Cuba. He's been indicted for the deadly downing of two small planes in 1996. Four Americans were killed. Watching Wall Street, the Dow is off a fraction. The Nasdaq down 111 points. And this is SRN News.
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4: Today will bring partly sunny skies and pleasant conditions with a high of 70. Tonight, expect cloudy skies with a low of 54. Tomorrow, anticipate periods of rain and a thunderstorm with a high of 66. Looking ahead to Saturday, it will be cloudy and warmer with a couple of showers and a thunderstorm expected and a high of 76. Sunday will be mostly cloudy and humid with a few showers and a high of 79. Monday will be humid with clouds clearing to a brighter sky and a high of 76. I'm meteorologist Joe Lundberg on 98.9 FM, The Answer.
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2: In November of 1863, President Abraham Lincoln spoke for just over 2 minutes at a battlefield in Gettysburg, Pennsylvania. He spoke less than 300 words, but they served to redefine a nation. At Gettysburg, Lincoln reminded Americans that the Civil War wasn't just about preserving territory. It was about preserving the idea that a nation built on liberty could endure, that it must endure. He spoke of sacrifice, of unfinished work, and of a government of the people, by the people, for the people. In America's darkest hour, Lincoln pointed our nation back to its founding ideals and challenged future generations to live up to them.
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0: There's a text message. Washington State, I really wanted to hear what the man in Iowa had to say. Oh, you wanted to hear what he wanted to say?
8: Tell you what, I'll give you the number of the insane asylum. You can go have a couple of conversations with some mental patients. I love that. No matter what, if I ever, people don't understand that a caller isn't just going to babble for a half hour. It doesn't work that way. Sorry. Look how close we are. My gosh. 300. Let me see look at the number now. 385. We're 15 kids away from hitting that magical 400 number for the Angel Tree summer camp program that we're into right now. Bruce is in Virginia. Bruce, is it true you were an Angel Tree camp director?
9: Well, not Angel Tree, but I just made a contribution to Angel Tree. But I just want to tell you a quote I heard when I helped to direct the camp many years ago.
8: Oh, okay. Gotcha. Okay. And thanks for your donation, too, Bruce. Well,
9: oh, sure. But we had a father at the end of a camp session come up to us, and he said to us, "I don't know what you people do up here, but you've done more for my son in 2 weeks than a counselor at home has done in 2 years."
8: Wow. That's, oh, and it's, gosh. That's
9: it's
8: amazing.
9: It's a powerful ministry.
8: It is. Thank you for supporting it. And it is a powerful ministry. A lot of these kids, let's face it, without this kind of love from strangers, are going to wind up taking the same paths that their parents did. And I know we get excited for a couple of weeks in May. We appreciate you indulging us. We appreciate your patience with me as I get very excited. But my gosh, we're so close to like 400 kids. And I think we're going to hit our goal. So thank you for supporting our Angel Tree campaign. I'm so grateful. MikeOnline.com. 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Or just text the keyword ANGEL to 800-655-6453. We'll send you back the link. I got so fired up when I first heard how the NAACP is demanding that young college athletes leave colleges and universities in the South because of redistricting. Are you kidding me? Where do you hear this latest scam from the NAACP? We'll break that down for you and a whole lot more coming up. So many people living with everyday pain think they're just stuck with it. It is what it is. Doesn't have to be that way. Let me tell you about George from Oregon and his Relief Factor story. 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
15: Breaking news this hour from Town Hall. I'm Rich Thomason. We have Cuba on our mind. The words of President Trump, who calls the indictment of former Cuban President Raul Castro a very big moment for Cuban Americans.
16: The Cuban population of Miami and certainly beyond Miami, people that came there that were decimated, whose families were ruined, appreciate what the Attorney General just did today and was just doing now. He's just watching it. So we have Cuba on our mind. Very important.
15: Asked whether there would be escalation with Cuba, the president said that's not necessary. Quoting Mr. Trump, the place is falling apart. Castro and five others indicted in connection with the Cuban military's fatal downing of two planes 30 years ago. Four Americans died.

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4: Harvard's faculty votes to raise the bar.
5: The faculty voted to limit the number of A grades awarded to undergraduates. It's one of the most sweeping efforts by a major university to curb grade inflation. Starting in fall 2027, instructors in letter-graded courses at Harvard College can give A grades to no more than 20% of students in a class, plus 4 additional students. A-minus grades will not be capped. Faculty also approved a new system using average percentile rank rather than GPA to compare students for honors and awards. Supporters say the changes will restore the meaning of top grades after more than 60% of undergraduate grades were in the A range in recent years. I'm Haya Pinjwani.
4: Two police officers who helped defend the U.S. Capitol during the January 6th riot are suing to block anyone from receiving payouts from a new $1.7 billion settlement fund for those who claim to be victims of politically motivated prosecutions. News and analysis at Town Hall.
6: This afternoon, expect partly sunny skies and pleasant weather with a high of 69. Tonight will be cloudy with a low of 54. Tomorrow, anticipate periods of rain and a thunderstorm starting late morning, reaching a high of 67. Moving into Saturday, it will be cloudy with a few showers and a chance of a thunderstorm reaching a high of 71. By Sunday, expect mostly cloudy skies and warmer temperatures with a high of 79. Monday will bring humidity with clouds clearing to reveal a brighter sky and a high of 76. I'm meteorologist Joe Lundberg on 98.9 FM, The Answer.
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Thanks for joining us for a Thursday edition of the Bruce Hooley Show. Nice to have you with us. Appreciate it very much. After 6 weeks of going back and forth with the spokespeople, I guess, for Iran, they would like to keep their nuclear dust. So I don't know what we're waiting on. Although Donald Trump says he's still not ready to pull the triggers and bring them to their knees. This is

0: situation that has gone on far too long, although we'll have Jack Keane saying that it is not unsalvageable. We'll play that for you later in the show. Coincidentally, or not, the guy who shot two Mifflin Township police officers, Mr. Devontae Dixon, in May of 2025, is being pressured to accept a plea deal from the exact same Franklin County court judge, remember I said coincidence or not, who gave many of the people who helped Devontae Dixon stay away from police after he shot police. Many of those people who got probation from Judge Carl Levaney, now Carl Levaney is in charge of the Devontae Dixon plea deal, which begs a question, is Carl Levaney the only judge working in Franklin County Common Pleas Court? Has he not already shown his propensity for excessive tolerance of the crimes committed? And before I overlook the huge elephant in the room, why is Devontae Dixon getting a plea deal in the first place? After shooting not one, but two Mifflin Township police officers, and after shooting at officers 36 hours later when they came to arrest him in another part of town because he was allowed to stay in hiding because of people Carl Levaney gave probation to. We will tackle that later on in the hour. I will have thoughts, more thoughts. I made a mistake yesterday. I went onto Facebook and I looked up the Jason Mead, Casey Goodson, various postings. I now have another reason that I believe the appeal of the Jason Mead verdict has a good chance of being overturned. Doesn't mean that Mead will be declared not guilty, which he was or should have been. But we now have heard from a juror who expresses extreme prejudice toward Jason Mead because he's white. And we have the stumbling, bumbling Howard charge given to the jury by Judge David Young, where I'll play the audio for you. I think we'll do that at 12:30 today. Where Judge Young could easily have been mistaken to have been telling the jury, now look, you're on a jury and you're required to get us a unanimous verdict, so get back in there and get me a verdict on something. That is sure how it came off. That's the worst case scenario. The best case scenario is he stumbled and bumbled his way through something that he was reading that was confusing and that jurors could have had. In fact, at the end of one of the audio segments that I listened, somebody goes, I didn't understand any of that. Okay, so, but that's not what we're starting with. We're starting with the defense of his administration's utter failure to police Medicaid fraud in the state of Ohio from Governor Mike DeWine. Various news sources are reporting on this. The governor was out and about yesterday, which I'm sure frustrated him deeply because he hates answering questions from live reporters. He'd much rather speak through statements. And I found it funny. You know, we're supposed to be looking at, I was looking at, what did Governor DeWine say to defend his administration? He spoke yesterday at the Columbus Metropolitan Club. He tried to tell everybody that they now have measures in place that will stop much of the activity that Luke Rosiak outlined in his Daily Wire report. By the way, if you forgot what Luke reported, here's a refresher course.
1: They actually had numerous different businesses in different industries. They might get an SBA loan for a business such as a grocery store, default on that loan, open another business like trucking and get PPP loans, and then be running this Medicaid business on the side. It's like a $1 million a year side hustle. One of these buildings in Columbus had 94 Medicaid companies in it that billed more than $66 million over the last few years. One landlord owns seven buildings on the same street that have 300 Medicaid companies in them, and they build more than $250 million. That's just one landlord's tenants.
0: All right, so that's problematic that 94 firms build $66 million, 300 firms build $250 million, Luke Rosiak told us when he visited with us on the day this broke. that these were all Somalis, Abdul Muhammad, Muhammad Abdul, Muhammad Muhammad, Abdul Abdul. Mike DeWine yesterday saying that this was not a big deal. Let me read you some of the governor's comments here from his speech before the Columbus Metropolitan Club. He says, what we do is take every allegation seriously. We check things out. Just because someone goes to a place and knocks on doors and doesn't see people, it could be a number of different things. It could be that there's fraud. It could be that that company used to bill for Medicaid. Maybe they don't today. There's all kinds of answers. While others can make allegations. Well, you know, the gravity and the amount of money grifted away from Ohio taxpayers is problematic, Governor. This is not like, well, let me just tell you what it's not like. It's not like the 8 indictments that Attorney General Dave Yost issued yesterday against people that Attorney General Yost, no doubt at the behest of Mike DeWine, says have committed Medicaid. So this is how this works, right? Luke Roziak comes into town from the Daily Wire. He finds widespread Medicaid fraud totaling $3 billion. He puts it on a platter for them. Here are the two buildings where there are, what was the number again? Oh, almost 400 firms in two buildings. In two buildings, 400 firms billing over $300 million in fraudulent payments, or quite likely fraudulent payments. And so then Mike DeWine's like, calls down the hall to Dave Yost and goes, hey, I need some headlines to make it look like I'm on top of this. And so Dave Yost issues indictments yesterday. Let me just read you who's indicted. Abdul Abdul indicted? No. Muhammad Abdul? Abdul Muhammad? No. Here are the people who were indicted yesterday. Darnica Burge of Cleveland. Did she steal a couple million dollars? No. She stole $1,969. Kimberly Henry of Columbus. Did she steal millions of dollars? No. She stole $16,102. Ebony Jones of Akron. Now, Ebony went on 9 different trips to Jamaica, allegedly, reportedly, from 22 to 25. She billed 2 daily Medicaid services for 2 clients who had not seen her in 3 years. Did she bill millions of dollars? No, she did not. She billed, well, it's a lot of money, but it's not Somali-type money. $412,000 she billed. Robert Lomas of Defiance. He billed for counseling that did not take place. Sounds like the same kind of fraud as Somalis. He just didn't do it as well. He's accused of taking $106,000. Finally, there's Ash. Nope, let me try again. Ass Tashiona McDonald and Diamond Tate of Columbus. They were indicted for forgery and theft from a person and all that. What? $3.5 million? Oh, no. Nope, the decimal points moved a little bit in the other direction, $3,500. And finally, there's Brian Otler of Columbus, $35,000 from an elderly relative with dementia. Parking tickets. That's what we got yesterday. Parking tickets for the Medicaid fraud in Columbus. Disgusting that they would run this out and say, oh, we're on top of this. Don't worry about it. Now, the funniest detail I saw in all the reporting yesterday came from Laura Bischoff's story in the Columbus Dispatch. Here's page one where DeWine says, oh, we got GPS now. We're monitoring, blah, blah, blah, blah, blah, blah. Second page, Medicaid has 8 home health care waivers designed around populations. Ohioans enrolled in these programs and Medicaid paid nearly $900 million. I don't think we didn't even get to over $500,000 in those 8 indictments issued yesterday by Attorney General Yost. And then we come to the really interesting part, which tells you everything you need to know about Mike DeWine's approach to this. Dropped into the middle of the story is this nugget. Before the event, DeWine said he checked his countdown clock and that his time left in office is 235 days. Why would Mike DeWine have a countdown clock? You wouldn't have a countdown clock unless you were like Oh, man, I can't wait till I get to stop being governor. And I get to move back home to Greene County. And I get to hang out with my 28 grandkids and eat Fran's cookies and shoe fly pie. That's what he's looking forward to, not tackling Medicaid fraud.
2: This afternoon, expect partly sunny skies and pleasant weather with a high of 69. Tonight will be cloudy with a low of 54. Tomorrow, anticipate periods of rain and a thunderstorm starting late morning, reaching a high of 67. Moving into Saturday, it will be cloudy with a few showers and a chance of a thunderstorm reaching a high of 71. By Sunday, expect mostly cloudy skies and warmer temperatures with a high of 79. Monday will bring humidity with clouds clearing to reveal a brighter sky and a high of 76. I'm meteorologist Joe Lundberg on 98.9 FM, The Answer.
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0: 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So, like Punxsutawney Phil, Governor Mike DeWine came out of his hiding yesterday and faced the Columbus Metropolitan Club, which, having been there, I can tell you is... not exactly a firing squad of tough questions. And Governor DeWine was not going to be pressed because he came fitted with the news that, well, you know, if you think I'm not fighting Medicaid fraud in the state of Ohio, if any of you in here have been reading the Daily Wire investigation, which, you know, knowing the clientele of the Columbus Metropolitan Club and knowing that the Daily Wire is a conservative media outlet, I would put the attendance at that luncheon, the one that I spoke at, 300 people. How many of them would subscribe to the Daily Wire? Less than five. Less than five. So it's entirely possible that none of the people in that room yesterday knew anything about Luke Rosiak's report. That's why I'm going to play this to refresh the gravity, the grift, the depth of corruption in Ohio's Medicaid system that the governor has staunchly defended ever since this story broke about 3 weeks ago.
1: It didn't seem like anyone from the government had ever looked into these owners, because when I looked them up, for example, one of them, True Home Healthcare LLC, is owned by a guy named Aliyu Conte and his wife, Mamusu Kanu. Now, Conte is a career criminal with numerous convictions for fraud and offenses like child endangerment. I talked to him, and Conte told me he was, quote, just too dumb to know what is law.
0: Ah.
1: His wife was convicted of theft 3 times in 3 years. After she was arrested for felony malicious wounding in Virginia, they went up to Ohio specifically to get in the Medicaid business. The nursing board had banned the husband from working as a nurse in home health care because of his criminal record, but Medicaid let him start his own business, which billed $100,000 a month. When I asked Aliyu about this, he threatened my family.
0: Well, don't take it personal, Luke. After all, he's just too dumb to know what's in the law. Do you know who's not too dumb to know what's in the law? I presume that'd be Governor DeWine. Since he got his start in government as a Greene County prosecutor in 1976. That's right. He's been drawing a government paycheck for exactly 50 years. So this is what the governor said yesterday. By the way, did Aliyu Conte get indicted by the Ohio Attorney General's office yesterday? No. Did his wife, Mamusu Kanu, get indicted yesterday? No, she did not. We got the Medicaid fraud version of parking tickets for people, all of them, who stole less than $500,000, most of them who sold less than $25,000, many of them less than $10,000. Mike DeWine's comment. What we do is take every allegation seriously. Okay. Our job is to find out what the facts are and to try to figure out, is fraud going on? If fraud is going on, we're going to pursue it. If fraud is not going on, we're not going to pursue it. Simple as that. Well, that does not give me much consolation, because from the very beginning of this Daily Wire investigation, which reported Ohio paying up to $3 billion in fraudulent, or Ohio not paying, but the feds paying because of medical claims that come through the state of Ohio. Ohio administers the program and then like signs off on, yeah, legit business. So the feds pay 70 some cents on the dollar and Ohio pays 30 cents on the dollar. We sign off on it, and the feds write the check, which is really, I guess, a distinction without a difference, because whether the state is paying the money or the feds are paying the money, who are they getting the money from? Oh, that's right. You and I. Okay. So from the beginning, DeWine has said, oh, there's no fraud here. You might not like the home health care reimbursement, but it's all legal. And, you know, these people are in need, very much in need. Now, you might say, well, perhaps, Bruce, this fraud was allowed to fester and grow because we just don't devote enough money to investigate it. Well, I might be a little bit amenable to listening to that, given the fact that Luke Groziak found 300 fraudulent Somali Medicaid firms in one building, billing $250 million a year, and 94 in another building, billing $66 million a year. But my friend Jack Windsor, the OhioPressNetwork.com, has released a X post this morning. And let me read you the last paragraph from it, which tells me that, you know, the fact that we're issuing the Medicaid fraud equivalent of parking tickets, I think we can do a little better. Let me just quote how much money Ohio invests. The Ohio Medicaid Fraud Control Unit receives 75% of its funding from the U.S. Department of Health and Human Services. Isn't that convenient? Just like Medicaid to grifters. Under a grant award totaling $16.5 million for fiscal year 2026. Wait, there's more. The remaining 25%, totaling $5,517,000 for fiscal year 2026, is funded by the Ohio Attorney General's Office. So, ladies and gentlemen, the Ohio Medicaid Fraud Control Unit receives $22 million, in excess of $22 million a year, strictly to investigate and fight Medicaid fraud. Now, they'll say, oh, we have really done a great job. We have found $78 million in fraud. I'd like it to be over, I don't know, $800-900 million, given the fact that somewhere between $1.3 and $3 billion was stolen. You know who else would like to have some of that money back? A guy by the name of Scott Cantley. Who is Scott Cantley? He's the CEO of the Memorial Health System in Marietta. There's a Memorial Health Hospital in Marysville. There are Memorial Health Hospitals all over Ohio in rural areas. And they're the ones who pay the price when Medicaid dollars are stolen by illegal immigrants or even legal immigrants to this country who come from cultures where stealing from the government is a sport. And these people are professional at it. Mr. Cantley writes today in an op-ed piece in the Dispatch that his hospital and other rural hospitals are reimbursed by Medicaid at significantly lower rates than urban peers. Thus, they lack the financial advantages many large urban health systems receive. He says redirecting this money to rural hospitals would help emergency rooms stay open and primary care visits remain local. Deliveries of babies would remain local or return to rural areas. So, unless you want to drive to the big city and risk being mugged,
10: with SRN News, I'm Rich Thomason in Washington. We have Cuba on our mind. The words of President Trump, he calls the indictment of former Cuban President Raul Castro a very big moment for Cuban Americans. Castro and five others indicted in connection with the Cuban military's fatal downing of two planes 30 years ago, four Americans died. Senate Republicans are considering dropping a proposal for $1 billion in security funding, that relating to President Trump's ballroom project at the White House. The Democratic National Committee now releasing its long-awaited autopsy on the outcome of the 2024 election and what went wrong for the Democrats. And Walmart delivered another strong quarter of sales, discounters, speedy deliveries, and low prices, serving as a magnet for shoppers from across the income spectrum. Watching Wall Street, the Dow down 107 points, NASDAQ off 132. More details, srnnews.com.
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0: 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I've had a good week, and I'm going to meet with Tim today, talked with Barb on the phone last night. Daryl and his lovely wife got their carpet from me yesterday, I guess it was 2 days ago. 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While the state of Ohio seems asleep at the switch in finding, ferreting out, and putting people behind bars for Medicaid fraud, we'll find out today at noon what the Department of Justice is doing in the same matter. Todd Blanche, your acting attorney general, HHS Secretary Robert F. Kennedy Jr., Dr. Oz, and other people will be at a podium in Washington, D.C., talking about charges and actions being taken against the Medicaid fraud in Minnesota. Let's hope Ilhan Omar is a prominent name that comes up in that. She was the one who greenlit the Feeding Our Future program, which a woman named Amy Bach has pleaded guilty to also being a mastermind of. Amy Bach faces up to 50 years when she is sentenced today for her role. Which said, you know, hey, we're giving millions and millions of meals to kids in need during the pandemic. The problem is they weren't doing any of it. So we'll see today at noon. We'll keep our eye on that. As far as Iran, another day, another delay. Donald Trump says, you know, Iran now, their latest deal is they want, Mr. President, with all due respect, we would like to keep the nuclear dust that we have, that enriched uranium that put us perilously close to the nuclear weapon that you say we cannot have. We would like to keep that. But we would also like to sign a deal, which, of course, Jack Keane says not going to fly.
17: Well, I don't think that makes any sense. I think what I've heard is likely transferred to a third party. And certainly the Iranians want to keep enrichment for civilian purposes used, quote unquote. You know, the 3.67% that was in the JCPOA, the Obama deal. I can't imagine that being acceptable to the administration, because you give them any capability to enrich uranium, they can expand that into weapons-grade uranium at some point, which obviously is their intent.
0: Yes, of course it is their intent. That's why the Obama deal was a stupid deal. What do you think the Iranians are going to do if you say, okay, we really hope you don't make a nuclear weapon, but we're going to let you enrich it, you know, just a little bit for civilian power uses. I mean, never mind the fact that you have oil literally gushing out of the ground and you don't need to build nuclear power plants. And I don't see any nuclear power plants or any interest in building nuclear power plants. But sure, you can go ahead and do that. And by the way, here's an airplane full of cash as well. Shockingly, the Iranians took that and enriched it to a degree where they were, the estimates vary, but they were pretty close to getting it up to the point where they could use a nuclear weapon against us, Israel, the EU. I mean, pick your targets. I'm very tired of this back and forth. I'm very tired of negotiating with liars who have no intention of honoring what they want. I'm very tired of them demanding that we rebuild their country. I'm very tired of the whole entire thing. And I think it was a fair question yesterday when someone asked, after this statement from Donald Trump about how much longer he's going to wait, if he ever gets tired of this.
18: How does that stand today? Have you heard anything from them?
19: Very right on the borderline, believe me. If we don't get the right answers, it goes very quickly. We're all ready to go. We have to get the right answers. It would have to be a complete 100% good answers. And if we do, we save a lot of time, energy, and lives, most importantly.
0: All right. That was not the cut that I thought it was. I know I have it here. He says he won't give them sanctions relief. But here he is talking about his timing, or whether he gets tired of negotiating.
19: Hopefully those people will make a deal that's going to be great for everybody. But I don't know. Do I get what? I never get tired. But
0: that's
19: what
0: true.
19: I like to do, if I can save war by waiting a couple of days, or I can save people being killed by waiting a couple of days, I think it's a great thing to do.
0: All right, I'm hopeful that by the weekend, not by the weekend, but sometime over the weekend, we realize that the first thing he said there, hopefully they're going to make a deal that's good for both. They're not going to make a deal that's good for both sides. They hate our side. And so they're not going to make a deal that they think is remotely good for our side. And if they sign a deal that they think, you know, looks like it's good for our side, they're going to break it. So any deal we make with them has to include us getting back the uranium that they've already enriched. And it has to include unannounced verification visits that they're not enriching, and those monitors have to be in some shape, form, or fashion a committee or a group of people that includes at least a few Americans. That's the only win out of this. I'm patient to pay the gas prices. I'll pay the gas prices. I understand, like, I want what you want. I want a secure future for our children in this country. Okay? I want a secure future for Israel. I don't like paying $4.50 for gas. I wouldn't like paying $6.50 for gas. I'm willing to do it. I can't enlist in the military. The people who are in the military have skin in the game. I don't have any skin in the game other than the money I'm spending on gas. I'm willing to pay it. but let's win. Let's stop messing around with people who are never going to be truthful or honest. We have to crush them and make them feel defeated. And we have to monitor them because they cannot be trusted. Now, shifting back here at home, I opened a show by mentioning this. Devontae Dixon, your Mifflin Township police shooter, for some reason has a plea deal on the table. The height of hubris is that this criminal, 22 years old, who shot two Mifflin Township police officers and is charged with attempted murder, felonious assault, and other charges, that he has the opportunity to plead to lesser charges. Why? Well, because it's Franklin County Common Police Court, people. Carl Evaney is the judge, which I find nonsensical, given the fact that Evaney ruled on the cases of those who helped Devontae Dixon escape the night he shot the two police officers, put him in ladies' clothing and a lady's wig, and allowed him to hide out at multiple different houses in Columbus over the next 36 hours until police found him, at which point he shot at police officers again. Yet they're offering him a plea deal, and I gotta give it up to you, Devontae. You understand the justice system in Franklin County. He is refusing to accept said plea deal. And Carl Evaney, probably has a tea time, wants to get this off his docket, is now giving Devontae Dixon 2 weeks to make up his mind about going to trial or accepting a plea deal. What is the plea deal? Oh, the specifics were not announced in court. Lovely. So you don't get to know what kind of sweetheart deal Shayla Faber, the county prosecutor, is going to give Devontae Dixon. Hopefully she's going to resist the urge to give him $7 million. That's the going rate for threatening a police officer in this town, is it not? This stuff, as you can tell, infuriates me. Now, elsewhere in Columbus, police are looking for 31-year-old Samuel Lovejoy, whom they are ready to charge with one count of murder. What did he do? He shot a guy named Maceo Burton at the Giant Eagle fuel station in the 3800 block of East Livingston Avenue on May the 11th. They found Mr. Burton sitting in his vehicle with a stomach wound from which he expired. I looked up. Mr. Lovejoy in the Franklin County court system. And what do you think I found? That he had a felonious assault charge from 2013, an aggravated robbery charge from 2012, and a disorderly conduct charge from 2018. But he never got any serious jail time, which, of course, put it in his head that I'm not going to get any serious jail time in Franklin County. And up to now, he was right about that.
2: This afternoon, expect partly sunny skies and pleasant weather with a high of 69. Tonight will be cloudy with a low of 54. Tomorrow, anticipate periods of rain and a thunderstorm starting late morning, reaching a high of 67. Moving into Saturday, it will be cloudy with a few showers and a chance of a thunderstorm reaching a high of 71. By Sunday, expect mostly cloudy skies and warmer temperatures with a high of 79. Monday will bring humidity with clouds clearing to reveal a brighter sky and a high of 76. I'm meteorologist Joe Lundberg on 98.9 FM, The Answer.
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0: 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Yesterday, Columbus City Schools announced that they would cut. You got to listen closely to this because it's not really as deep a cut as it sounds. If I say they're going to cut 300 positions, you're like, whoa, that's a lot. But if I say 187 of them are not currently filled, you're like, oh, so that means 113? Well, they rounded up. It's really 112. 112 positions. Now, yesterday we didn't have the number. We were told they were substitute teachers and attendance specialists. Used to be known as truant officers, okay? So they're not cutting any teachers. They're cutting substitute teachers. Apparently, when a teacher's absent, now the kids will just sit in the classroom with what? No one there? If somebody will come in and supervise them, I don't know. I mean, to me, that's a problem. And if you were a kid who went in there and the teacher was sick, the teacher wasn't there, and you had to just sit there, you'd be bored, and it might increase your chances of, what, leaving school or not coming back to school the next day, which would feed the other problem that is probably going to get worse now that the attendance specialists are included among the list of axed positions. How many attendance specialists do they have in their 100-plus Columbus City school buildings? Oh, they have 7, which might explain why the chronic absentee rate, or might help explain why. It's not the entire reason, but it might help explain why 52% of students in Columbus City schools are deemed to be chronically absent each year. This according to a report on NBC4i.com. Now, let me say something about this. It may not be as bad as you think when you hear, oh my goodness, more than half their student body is chronically absent. Because I will say from dealing with this issue in my own rural school district, the state of Ohio is unforgiving on labeling a student chronically absent. For instance, if you have a student who gets cancer or, you know, breaks a leg or goes in for an emergency surgery of some sort during the school year, and they, you know, the parents are with them, the doctors are monitoring them, they're being treated, they have an excused absence. When it comes to chronic absenteeism, there is no such thing as an excused absence. If you're absent, you're absent. And they count it as chronic absenteeism. But I tend to think that in Columbus, a chronic absenteeism rate of 52% is more indicative of a real problem than it is at a rural school district. There are kids who, you know, skip school, don't go to school, and are chronically absent at rural schools. But I don't think that the numbers rurally, particularly in high-performing districts, 3.5-star and above districts, I don't think the chronic absentee rate there is quite the same as it is in inner-city schools. So the statewide average for chronic absenteeism is 25%. So that tells you that the state of Ohio has, you know, maybe some flaws in how it counts people absent. What are they going to do in Columbus with their 7 attendance specialists out of work? Superintendent Angela Chapman says, we still have attendance goals. Well, it's nice to have goals. We still prioritize those conversations. Well, that's good. I haven't heard a fix yet, have you? We will have to operate differently, and we will have to rely on all hands on deck to address the needs of our students and families. Now, I'm going to make an assumption that a district where the reading and math proficiency scores are deplorably low and where they are one of very few 2-star schools or lower in the state of Ohio, I'm going to make a blanket assumption that there are probably not a lot of people who have a job in the Columbus City Schools who are of the mindset to say, hey, is there anything else I can do today? I'm thinking, no. I'm thinking that's not a prevalent attitude. I'm thinking, what's the minimum I can get away with here? Now, that's not exclusively a reflection upon the teacher. It would be exceedingly difficult to teach students who have no interest in learning. It would be exceedingly difficult if you're going through some kind of hard-to-grasp mathematical science concept or something like that, and half your class is absent for 2-3 days, and then they come back and you're going forward with the other half of the class, which has been there paying attention every day and maybe is grasping the information you're teaching them. And then the new people come in and they go, I don't know what they're talking about. I'm not going to pay any attention. It would be frustrating to be a teacher in that situation. There are many problems, many problems in the Columbus City schools. They're ingrained in the schools. And honestly, I don't know how you fix them, but I do know how you don't fix them. You don't fix them by continuing to keep the same people who have built the failed system in place. They had a chance when they had a vacancy for superintendent of schools to go out and scan the entire United States of America and say, let's find a success story out there. Someone who took over a district that is really failing, a big urban district that's really failing. Look in a mid-sized city, like look in a Topeka or a Chattanooga or a Columbia, Missouri, or a Lawrence, Kansas, or a Boulder, Colorado. And say, look, man, you've done it in a system that's somewhat comparable, or man or woman, I don't care. You've done it in a system that is somewhat comparable to Columbus, Ohio. We're a top 30 city in the United States of America. We got major problems. We need you to come in and change the culture. We need you to come in from outside. We'll give you like however many, you know, 3-4 administrative hires. We're going to take a hard look at this. But the Columbus Education Association would never stand for that. The Columbus Board of Education would never stand for that. The all-Democrat Columbus City Council would never stand for that. They just wouldn't stand for it. Stephanie Hightower, head of the Urban League, wouldn't stand for it. Sean Walton, head of the NAACP, wouldn't stand for it. No way. They wouldn't. And so they go right down the hallway from the old superintendent and they hire Angela Chapman. We did a national search and we looked everywhere. And oh, look, the very best person was right here down the hallway. What are the odds of that? Come on. You can tell how serious a district is about wanting to get its problems fixed by whether it has a new person come from in-house or outside the house, and whether the person who comes from outside the house is empowered to make changes, even though it'll offend some people, even though they're pushing against the grain. I think when they hired Angela Chapman, I think everybody who had a position in Columbus City Schools who was comfortable went, dodge that bullet. Because, and this is not an indictment of her. You can't know how to fix something if it's been something you've been involved in building. Because I really don't think she's malevolent to like think, oh, I want to build a failed system. I don't think that's the case. I just think it's a flawed way to...
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7: Breaking news at Town Hall. I'm Bob Agnew in Washington. President Trump says concern for the people of Cuba is behind the indictment of former Cuban leader Raul Castro.
8: We have Cuba on our mind. Very important. Been a lot of problem for a lot of years, and this was a big, I think it was a very big moment for people that, not only Cuban Americans, but people that came from Cuba, that want to go back to Cuba, people that want to see their family in Cuba. I think this is a very big day, very important day.
7: Federal prosecutors in Florida on Wednesday unsealed an indictment charging former Cuban leader Raul Castro and five others in connection with the Cuban military's fatal downing of two planes 30 years ago. A stunning new poll out that demonstrates some on the left are willing to believe just about anything when it comes to President Trump. Here's correspondent Laura Winters.
1: The new poll finds nearly half of Democrats believe the shooting at the White House Correspondents' Dinner in Washington, D.C. was staged. The Fox News poll finds 49% of Democrats think the assassination attempt on President Trump was arranged. Only 10% of Republicans think this. Laura Winters reporting.
7: A new directive would ask tech companies to submit their advanced AI models to a review by federal agencies.
10: The White House's highly anticipated artificial intelligence and cybersecurity executive order will designate a coalition of national security and civilian agencies to ramp up scrutiny of cutting-edge AI models. Industry officials began receiving details of the directive from the White House on Tuesday night. One key question is whether the order will require a federal review of advanced AI models before they can be released, an idea the Trump administration had distanced itself from early this month after initially

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3: Lower open from Wall Street this morning as oil prices surge. Volatility, the watchword for the equities and the energy markets amid uncertainty over the course of the Iran war. Tehran currently reviewing the latest U.S. proposal for ending the war. Fewer Americans signed up for unemployment last week. Layoffs remain low despite a number of uncertainties that cloud the economy. Applications for jobless benefits for the week ending May 16th dropped by 3,000 to 209,000. That's fewer than the 213,000 new applications that economists had been expecting. Walmart delivered another strong quarter of sales as the discounter Speedy deliveries, combined with low prices, served as a magnet for shoppers across the income spectrum. But Walmart offered a cautious outlook amid so much economic uncertainty that continues to prevail. For the Wall Street Business Report, I'm Rich Thomason.
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4: This afternoon, expect partly sunny skies and pleasant weather with a high of 69. Tonight will be cloudy with a low of 54. Tomorrow, anticipate periods of rain and a thunderstorm starting late morning, reaching a high of 67. Moving into Saturday, it will be cloudy with a few showers and a chance of a thunderstorm reaching a high of 71. By Sunday, expect mostly cloudy skies and warmer temperatures with a high of 79. Monday will bring humidity with clouds clearing to reveal a brighter sky and a high of 76. I'm meteorologist Joe Lundberg on 98.9 FM, The Answer.
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Welcome in to hour number two of the Bruce Hooley Show. In hour number one, we talked about Mike DeWine kind of acting like no big deal on the Medicaid fraud in Ohio. After all, Dave Yost issued 8 Medicaid parking tickets yesterday to people who've taken millions of dollars. I know. In many cases, a little more than $10,000. In some cases, less than $5,000. In one case, more than $500,000. But it all added up to a very paltry sum. And we also talked about the ongoing dysfunction in Franklin County Common Pleas Court, where the judge who allowed people out on probation for hiding Devontae Dixon after he shot 2 Mifflin Township police officers suddenly sits in judgment of Devontae Dixon, who's being offered a plea deal, even though he tried to murder not just the 2 cops he shot in Mifflin Township, but the ones that came to get him after he was hidden out by people who Carl Lavaney, the judge, gave probation to. But now let's have a more pleasant conversation. Although I don't know if it'll be more pleasant, because Matt Mayer of OpportunityOhio.org often tends to point out things that are not going well with the Ohio business community, Jobs Ohio, things of that nature. Matt joins us

0: typically every Thursday at 12:05. Always great to have you with us, Matt. You can follow him on Twitter at OhioMatt. And you should really subscribe to his Substack, The Patriot Mind, because that is where the good stuff is. You will not see it reported, what Matt reports about jobs and business and the failures of, yes, even Republican administrators in the state of Ohio, other than in his Substack, The Patriot Mind. Before we get to what you disclosed this week about Ohio's failures, Dublin tonight unveiling its new school redistricting plan. Is that going to be secretive? I know the final plan's not until June the 29th. Are they meeting in executive session tonight, or are the residents going to get a look at this?
1: Oh, boy, I don't know. Honestly, I stopped paying attention once, you know, I realized that because they spent the funds to build the expansion at Scioto to pump it up to Division I sports, that, you know, they're going to take a Kauffman neighborhood either south of I-270 or north, and that's all that's going to happen. So it's just going to be shuffling kids around, which is wrong, but you know, I stopped paying attention, Bruce, honestly.
0: Okay. Well, I know that is a hot topic out in Dublin, and we'll stand by for more details on that. I one of the things that I've had people say to me is that they really enjoy your visits with me on the show, but they also say, you know, you guys are both like super conservative. And I am always like, look, we are conservative because conservatives have better ideas, but we're not shy about criticizing the other side. And in one of your Substacks this week, is calling balls and strikes really that hard for conservatives and their media outlies? You take to task Fox News, Kayleigh McEnany, and some others who had the opportunity to ask people, including J.D. Vance, the vice president, about some of the things going on in Ohio, and really didn't do it.
1: Yeah, no, I mean, you know, there are people here, even conservative radio folks here, who don't ask tough questions when they've got Vivek or JD, you know, on the horn. And my thing is, look, I'm not saying do what the left does with, you know, CNN and MSNBC or now whatever it's called in the bias side. I'm asking real questions here. Like, hey, Vivek, you know, you say you have all this stuff to fix. Why do you have so much to fix if Republicans have been in control 15 years? Why have they been such a reckless failure that you have so much to do? Or, hey, JD Vance, right? You know, Are you going to not acknowledge the fact that there are red states like Ohio, what Luke Rosiak has pointed out, tons of fraud happening here, tons of fleecing happening here, but all you're going to do is talk about Maine and California because they're blue states? And so to me, where are the honest brokers who are going to ask the tough questions of the same side? Because these are important questions. I mean, right? Who's going to do it? If I'm the only one, or Bruce, you're the only one, well, that's not going to – we have teeny little voices in the grand scheme of things, right?
0: Yes, absolutely right. And Ramaswamy, I think, is missing an opportunity here because, as you've pointed out many times on the show, Matt, the problem with Medicaid in Ohio began. It exploded under John Kasich. And John Kasich is not a sacred cow among the kind of voters who will vote for Vivek Ramaswamy. He could very easily name names. He kind of, you know, pussyfoots around the edges on Mike DeWine, which I really don't understand that either, since DeWine is a different kind of Republican than Ramaswamy portrays himself to be or than Donald Trump is. So I don't understand the hesitance to, like, call out dysfunction in administrations that are long gone that created the problem he now could make political hay off of by getting tough and saying tough things.
1: Yeah, look, this is the thing, right? Mike DeWine and John Kasich expanded Medicaid, extended coverage to this, all these other things that are now happening, and made it more lucrative by increasing reimbursement rates for the home-based healthcare stuff. This is where all the fraud and fleecing has occurred, right? And I'm telling you, Bruce, as you and I are talking today, what we're going to come to find is the vast majority of the stuff that we've uncovered is fleecing, not fraud,
0: yep,
1: or very hard to prove fraud. And so it's the horse is out of the barn and you're trying to shut the door. It doesn't make any sense. And this is where Vivek, to me, is wasting an opportunity. You know, he had a long piece in the Wall Street Journal op-ed, not one word on repealing Medicaid expansion. Let me give you some data, Bruce. Today, there are 707,000 Ohioans on expanded Medicaid. In 3 months, they swallowed $2.1 billion in cost, which translates, as you could do the math, right? That ends up being a very expensive proposition, you know, about $8 billion a year or more in Medicaid costs for just expansion. And he's not talking about that at all. So he's focused on the chump change in the couch that we're talking about here, $100 million here, maybe, whatever. while he's ignoring the $800 billion piece of Medicaid expansion. That is the only way, by the way, to eliminate that is how he can fund without raising other taxes, getting rid of the state income tax. So I'm just deeply disappointed in Vivek. And then he tries to blame Amy Acton. Sorry, I'm not a fan of Amy, but blame her for the Medicaid fraud. She was the director of health for like 15 months under DeWine. And last I checked, the buck stops with DeWine. So again, this is the stuff where it drives me nuts that nobody's asking the tougher questions when Vivek goes out there and proposes his three reforms that are going to literally do nothing to stop the waste of $8 billion a year on expanded Medicaid.
0: Do you think, and Matt Mayer again is our guest, Matt's website, opportunityohio.org, has a lot of great business insights, but to really get the full measure of matters involving jobs and why Ohio lags behind other states that have, as one of his substacks this week deals with, Texas and Florida, which have just lapped Ohio in productivity and attractiveness or allure to businesses, you have to subscribe to his substack, The Patriot Mind. Search that, Matt Mayer, M-A-Y-E-R, The Patriot Mind. Do you think this is like Ramaswamy trying to be careful and not say things that will lose him DeWine voters? I don't think they'd vote for Acton, but I think they might sit it out if they don't like him. So you've said before he's not likable. I don't know, maybe he has more in his arsenal than he's disclosing for fear of alienating voters.
1: Well, I think he runs a real risk, as we've talked about, of alienating conservative base voters who are not DeWine voters, who would love to hear DeWine criticized, right, and who will sit home if Ramaswamy is just going to be a status quo guy. And that's why I don't understand how he could write a, you know, I don't know how many, you know, huge op-ed in the Wall Street Journal and not mention repealing Medicaid expansion as something that has to be on the table at a minimum, right? So to me, why don't you criticize Mike DeWine? Why don't you criticize the Ohio the supermajority legislature? What did they do over the years other than expand, extend, and make it more lucrative to do these fleecing operations that the Somalians and others have done?
0: Yeah, I'm aware that I have my own bias toward DeWine, and so I know that what I say about, well, just take him on, just rip him because he's doing a lousy job. The typical Ohio voter may not feel that way. That's the only grace I give him in being careful in what he's saying and in outlining things that might sound good but not actually make any difference.
1: Yeah, and I get that, right? But again, there are so many problems to Ohio, right? Our private sector is moribund, right? Our population is declining. More than half the counties have lost jobs and population over the last 26 years, right? Our education ranking is going down. So they can't walk around going, I've got all these great things I'm going to do and things I have to do, and then pretend that the elephants, literally the Republican elephants in the room, haven't been in charge for 15 years. I think he'd have more credibility. I think he'd attract more independent and base conservative voters who would overlook some of his issues with the H-1B visa stuff, right? They would overlook that stuff if they felt that he really was going to come in here and fight hard to make Ohio look more like Florida, Texas, Tennessee, Georgia, North Carolina, South Carolina, than Michigan, Maine, Illinois.
0: Yeah, it's a tendency is, I think, for Ohioans to think, well, those states are grabbing people and companies because of the weather. But as you point out in your Substack, the states that are really winning have not lost like we've lost over, as you point out.
1: No, look, cold weather states like Idaho, yeah. Utah, Colorado
0: that's
1: are
0: true.
1: Doing great.
0: Yeah, that's true. Subscribe to Matt's Substack, The Patriot Mind. You'll find out. I didn't even get into a lot of the great numbers. One of them really depressing is he says more than half of Ohio's 88 counties have lost people and jobs since 2000. I think real people in Ohio feel that. Read that extended Substack piece, The Patriot Mind. Subscribe to it. It's well worth the money. Follow Matt on Twitter, at Ohio Matt, and check out his website, Opportunity Ohio, which is free. But again, the Substack has a lot of the good, meaty data in it. Matt, as always, it's great to catch up with you. Thanks for joining us. We'll talk to you next week.
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2: This afternoon will be pleasant with a mix of clouds and sunshine reaching a high of 69. Tonight will be cloudy with a low of 55. Tomorrow expect cooler temperatures with rain and a thunderstorm developing by late morning and a high of 65. Saturday will be cloudy and humid with a few showers and a thunderstorm reaching a high of 74. Sunday will be mostly cloudy with a chance of showers and a high of 79. Monday will start off cloudy, but skies will gradually clear with a high of 76. I'm meteorologist Joe Lundberg on 98.9 FM, The Answer.
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0: 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I'm keeping my eye on the supposed press conference at noon today from the Department of Justice about fraud in the Minnesota Feeding Our Future program. A woman who was found guilty of that involvement in that $250 million stolen from Minnesota taxpayers, American taxpayers, because Medicaid and a lot of those benefits are paid by the federal government. Three quarters of them are paid by the federal government. But right now, Donald Trump is holding court at the White House, talking about AI and President Xi and some other things. So let's take you into a Senate hearing yesterday where the inimitable Louisiana Senator John Kennedy was chatting with acting Department of Justice head Todd Blanche about Medicaid fraud in California. And it turns out that in California, the federal government will pay for a lot of things.
7: Isn't it a fact that, for example, Medicaid in California will pay a provider to provide tribal prayers? I looked all this up.
8: I mean, I'll accept that. I didn't know that, but yes.
7: That California will actually pay a health care provider, I didn't know this was a medical expertise, to pay for exorcisms. Is that right?
8: I'll accept that, Senator, but that's...
7: They pay, the California Medicaid program will pay for herbal medicines, meal deliveries. They'll pay for housing. I don't know what housing has to do with health care. Is that correct?
8: Yes.
7: Were you aware that the Medicaid program using federal money, taxpayer money, will pay for an in-home chef?
8: Yes.
7: Okay.
8: If it's a family member, yes.
7: Yeah, they'll even pay for gymnasium fees through Medicaid in California.
0: And you wonder why we're broke. Because of idiotic allowances like that. Now, staying in California, in Escondido, California, there is a house, and you may have seen houses like this, more common in Ohio. We have one out by where I live, where the owner of the house is a fan of Donald Trump. And this gentleman in my rural area is known to put many, many Trump flags, Blue Lives Matter flags, American flags, and other such patriotic paraphernalia on his fence posts. Well, in Escondido, California, there was a similar house known for its owner posting dozens of American flags and pro-Trump decor. Neighbors, of course, we're in California, have complained about this property for years, citing a law prohibiting political signage for more than 90 days before an election. The other day, the police were called to this man's house because he had been beaten and is now fighting for his life. So he's literally was beaten because he is a Trump fan. This, of course, reminds me of something that Hakeem Jeffries said the other day, which Democrats always in the aftermath of political violence decry political violence, but then they go back, they get a live microphone, and they say stuff like this.
9: Part of how we as House Democrats view this moment, either MAGA extremists are going to break the country or we're going to break them. And our goal is to break them. We will defeat them. We have to beat them electorally and then we have to break their spirit because of the extremism that's being unleashed on the American people. That's completely and totally unacceptable.
0: Okay. Yeah. Gee, we wonder why things like this happen. Well, actually, no, I don't wonder why. And I don't wonder why it continues. Today in crazy headline number three, a survey of U.S. colleges this year has found that Democratic graduation speakers outnumber Republican graduation speakers 6-1. 6-1. This comes from the College Fix. Democrats are mining the bottom of the barrel for their graduation speakers. The University of Colorado's graduation speaker was actress Kristen Davis. You say, who? At Northwestern University, I'm giving you a hint, the graduation speaker was Sarah Jessica Parker. You say, now I got it. Sarah Jessica Parker and Kristen Davis were both on, what was that stupid show about five loose women living in Manhattan? Why can't I think of it? I thought I would be able to recall that when I saw the headline, but thankfully God has removed that smut from my mind. At Cornell University, No, at Worcester Polytechnic Institute, the graduation speaker was William Adams, better known as singer and rapper Will.i.am. How do we expect... Oh, Sex in the City was the show with Sarah Jessica Parker and Kristen Davis. How do we expect things to change if kids who are getting their diplomas are being indoctrinated by crazy-eyed, wild people like this? Today in crazy headline number four, down in Atlanta, the autonomous driving service Waymo has temporarily paused picking up customers in Georgia after heavy rain Tuesday prompted the unoccupied vehicles to drive headlong into floodwaters. A spokesman for Waymo said, "Safety remains our top priority, both for riders and everyone we share the road with." Okay. Yeah, it doesn't sound like it. Apparently, they need to program that in. See water? Don't drive in it. And now to Great Britain. A 18-year-old student by the name of Henry Nowak is fighting for his life. No, I'm sorry. He lost that fight. He's dead. He was stabbed by a 23-year-old Sikh man, which means he's a Muslim, who had an 8-inch knife. Mr. Nowak, 18 years old, was on his way home from a night out when he was attacked by a guy named Vikram Digwa. Mr. Digwa apparently posed some danger, at least Mr. Nowak thought he did, and so he started filming Mr. Digwa, who stole Mr. Nowak's phone while stabbing him to death. But the phone captured Mr. Digwa saying, "I am a bad man." It also captured him chasing after Mr. Nowak as he climbed up a fence to try to get away. Police arrived on the scene, and Mr. Nowak died because police handcuffed him. Because Mr. Digwa said Mr. Nowak was uttering racial slurs, which was not true.
10: With SRN News, I'm Bob Agnew in Washington. President Trump says that the decision to indict former Cuban leader Raul Castro is for the good of the Cuban people and Cuban exiles living in the United States. Federal prosecutors in Florida on Wednesday unsealed an indictment charging the former Cuban leader and five others in connection with the Cuban military's fatal downing of two planes 30 years ago. Another winning quarter for the nation's largest retailer, Walmart, delivering another strong quarter of sales as the discounter's speedy deliveries and low prices served as a magnet for shoppers across the income spectrum. Three people dead, more than a dozen first responders hospitalized after being exposed to an unidentified substance. It happened at a Mountain Air, New Mexico home. State police responded to a house yesterday after receiving a call that four people were believed to have suffered an overdose. This is SRN News.
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2: America's 250th birthday, thankfully, will be headed by people who are part of the Trump administration. 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

0: I've developed a habit over the years. It's a good habit, at least it's been good for me, and that is if I'm watching something on TV that upsets me, I generally have the discipline to turn it off and not watch it so that I don't get more upset than it has already made me. I kind of violated that principle a little bit yesterday. I went on Facebook for the first time since Jason Mead went on trial for the murder of Casey Goodson, and I found a whole lot of things that deeply disturbed me, starting with an idiot neighbor who accosted Jason Mead at his home, calling him a murderer. There's a video of it. Also, the Goodson family, which has been portrayed as, you know, loving and gentle, at one point showed up at a youth sporting event in which Jason Mead's son was competing, and the Goodson family was wearing sweatshirts that said, "I am Casey Goodson," harassing Mead's son, who then had to be pulled off the court, was pulled off the court by his father, which I would have done the exact same thing. Look, I understand why the Goodson family was upset with Jason Mead. To involve his children in that is deplorable and speaks to a vacancy of decency in the Goodson family. I also yesterday found two things that I believe create an opening as big as Ohio Stadium for the defense in this case to have the verdict nullified. First is the stumbling, bumbling Howard charge given by Judge David Young in the case. So a Howard charge is something that exists in Ohio, which is read to a jury that says, "We can't reach a verdict. We can't reach a verdict." So the judge, and I could play you all the audio, but it's kind of ponderous. The judge asks the question, "Do you think you're close to reaching a verdict, or do you think there's absolutely no way you can reach a verdict?" And if the jury says, "There is no way we're going to reach a verdict, we are at loggerheads, no chance," then the Howard charge shouldn't be read. That is the response the jury gave Judge Young. "We're at loggerheads, no verdict's possible." And initially, when the prosecution said, "Well, read him that Howard charge," Judge Young seemed hesitant to do so, but then I think he looked out on the audience and he thought, "Ooh, there are a lot of people who are going to vote for me if I provide an opportunity for Jason Mead to be convicted of something rather than just declare a second mistrial. And so, yes, I will read the Howard charge. But it's probably not going to do any good. So I'm not going to read the entire Howard charge. And I'm going to bumble and stumble my way through it." Now, I want you to play a little game with me here, folks. The Goodson family's crying, sobbing. As the jury comes back into the room, Mark Collins, the defense attorney, says, "Come on, Judge. You can't have, like, there's courtroom decorum. Like, you can't have these people in the back crying because it, like, plays on the sympathy of the jury." And Judge Young's like, "Well, you're allowed to cry in court because Judge Young wants to get reelected. Judge Young doesn't want to have his house picketed. Judge Young doesn't want to fall afoul of the black community in this town. He don't want Sean Walton coming after him." The attorney for the Goodson family, who got a $7 million judgment for the family before Mead was tried even one time. So Judge Young read the Howard charge. Play this little game with me. Pretend you're on the jury and you've argued for a couple hours and you decide you can't reach a verdict and you tell the judge that. And then the judge says this to you. Just ask yourself, "Can I follow what he's even saying? Or what is the message that I take away from this minute and 15 second discourse from the judge?"
1: "Capable, impartial, or intelligent," said this one. "Likewise, there is no reason to believe that more or clearer evidence will be produced by either side. It is your duty, to decide the case if you can conscientiously do so. You should listen to one another's opinions," don't do this, "with a disposition to be persuaded. Do not hesitate to re-examine your views and change your position if you are convinced it is erroneous. If there is a disagreement, all jurors should re-examine their positions, given that a unanimous verdict has not been reached. Jurors for acquittal should consider whether their doubt is reasonable, considering that it is not shared by others. Equally honest, who have heard the same evidence with the same desire to arrive at the truth under the same oath. Likewise, jurors for conviction should ask themselves whether they might not reasonably doubt the correctness of a judgment not concurred by all others, in by all other jurors. All right.
2: All right.
0: You got that? Has the man ever read this before? Can the man read? I mean, just listen to this part.
1: It is your duty. It is your duty to decide the case if you can conscientiously.
0: I believe the word is conscientiously, Judge. That's abysmal. First of all, the Howard charge is stupid. I can't believe the Ohio Supreme Court upheld the constitutionality of telling jurors you should listen with a disposition to be persuaded. What? What if there's no evidence there? And there wasn't in the Meade case. You should reconsider your position. You know what I hear when I hear that? I hear a judge telling me, a guy in a black robe, a guy I'm supposed to be deferential to, a guy who they call Your Honor, a guy who I have to stand up for every time he walks into court, telling me to reconsider my position is, you get back in there and you bring me a verdict. That's what I hear. That is an absolute joke. But that's not even the best ammunition. Because yesterday, again, like he did the day of the verdict, remember Sean Walton said, well, there's no body cam video and there's no eyewitness testimony. And I'm like, okay, well, if there's no eyewitness testimony, there's no body cam, then you don't have any proof, which means you have reasonable doubt. I guess Sean wasn't happy making that strong case for the defense. So yesterday he posted on his Facebook page a post by a juror in the case. Juror number 20, who identifies herself as, I was the only black woman on the jury and I voted guilty of murder. Here's what the post from Sean Walton quoted her saying. I was forced to confront a painful truth that so many black Americans already know too well. Our lives are too often viewed differently in this country. I believed Casey was murdered. And what broke my heart even more was realizing that despite the inconsistencies, reasonable doubt, despite the lack of accountability, axe to grind against a white cop, despite what felt so clear to me, not what was proven by the evidence, not everyone could see his humanity the same way. That reality sat heavy on my spirit every single day. Hey, moron, nobody denies Casey Goodson was a man. Nobody denies that it's unfortunate Casey Goodson died. But you know what? Jason Meade has humanity too. His wife has humanity too. His wife and or his daughter and his son have humanity too. And you didn't look at him and care a thing about him because it's very clear from your words that he was white. And so he was less to you. And you saw this as a way, just like the O.J. Simpson jury did, to get revenge. More from this juror. There were moments I felt the responsibility of generations of black voices, unheard, dismissed, and exhausted from fighting, to simply be seen as worthy of justice. I carried that with me every time I walked into deliberations. This experience changed me deeply. It challenged my faith in the system. It strengthened my understanding of how much work still remains and reminded me why our voice, perspectives, and presence matter in these spaces. My heart continues to mourn for the Goodson family, ache for the Goodson family, rather. No verdict could ever return their son, brother, or loved one. Of course not. That's not what this case was about. This case was not about doing the impossible, bringing Casey Goodson back to life. This case was about, was supposed to be about, giving Jason Meade a fair trial by a jury of his peers who were charged with convicting him based upon evidence presented that established his guilt beyond a reasonable doubt. And you just showed right there, you confessed that you were not
3: reasonable. This afternoon will be pleasant with a mix of clouds and sunshine reaching a high of 69. Tonight will be cloudy with a low of 55. Tomorrow expect cooler temperatures with rain and a thunderstorm developing by late morning and a high of 65. Saturday will be cloudy and humid with a few showers and a thunderstorm reaching a high of 74. Sunday will be mostly cloudy with a chance of showers and a high of 79. Monday will start off cloudy, but skies will gradually clear with a high of 76. I'm meteorologist Joe Lundberg on 98.9 FM, The Answer.
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0: One final thought. It won't be my final thought forever, but it's my final thought today on the Jason Mead verdict, which is one of the worst miscarriage of justices I've ever seen. It's clear this was decided by emotion, decided by a judge who didn't want to put himself in the crosshairs of an angry black community. There was not evidence out there to convict Jason Mead of anything. The Franklin County Prosecutor's Office changed specifications in the charges from the first trial that ended in a mistrial where that jury had to find Jason Mead guilty of both counts in order to return a guilty verdict. So the Franklin County prosecutor was like, well, maybe we can get a compromise verdict in the second case. And after the jury sent a note to the judge that there's no way, we're deadlocked, we can't possibly reach a verdict, he sent him back in with a stumbling, bumbling, incomprehensible Howard charge, which is basically get back in there and bring me a verdict. Stumbled over language, contradicted himself. Nobody could understand what he was saying. And then we got the reckless homicide. As I said before, whatever you want to say about what happened that day in Linden, Jason Mead was not reckless. He feared for his life. He squeezed the trigger on his automatic weapon one time. He meant to shoot Casey Goodson. There was absolutely nothing reckless about his decision. He fired his weapon to save his life. Now, I don't even know why the judge allowed some of the testimony that he allowed. Testimony from Casey Goodson's mom, Tamela Payne, Casey Goodson's sister, Janae Jones, or either one of them eyewitnesses to the crime? No. They were both home at the time, but they both said they didn't see anything. So what did they testify to? Well, they testified that Casey Goodson was a great guy. Ignore all those pictures on social media of Casey Goodson brandishing a gun. It doesn't mean Casey Goodson's a criminal, by the way. It just means that when Jason Mead said at his first trial that Casey Goodson brandished a gun, and the defense can present multiple pictures of Casey Goodson brandishing a gun, showing it off, posing with it, that lends credence to Jason Mead's charge that I was driving home that day and I saw Casey Goodson brandishing a gun. I'm not saying anything about whether Casey Goodson was intent upon committing a criminal act or ever had committed a criminal act before. But what I know from those social media postings is that Casey Goodson was not someone who had never brandished a gun before, because if you brandish a gun and somebody takes a photo of it, that means that, you know, you probably have done it more than a time or two. But why were his sister and his mom allowed to testify and talk about what a great guy he was? Is that relevant to the case as to what happened that afternoon? No, it isn't. Why is it allowed? Because the judge allowed it and the prosecution wanted it in because they wanted the jury to see Casey Goodson as just a harmless individual. And he very well might have been. He had earbuds in. He had his phone, I guess, on mute, but how's Jason Mead supposed to know? He had his gun on safety. These are all facts of the case. But they do not mean that Jason Mead knew that the gun was on safety. There are a lot of weapons manufacturers that make handguns without safeties on them. I own one. Why wasn't Jason Mead's wife allowed to testify about Jason Mead being a great guy? Why weren't Jason Mead's friends allowed to testify about what a great guy he is? He's a pastor and a Marine and a decorated law enforcement officer. Why weren't his son and daughter allowed to testify? And why wasn't Jason Mead allowed to go up and hug his daughter like Tamela Payne was allowed to go up and hug Janae Jones in full view of the jury? When I was on Facebook yesterday, I did find this message by Jason Mead's mom. I feel horrible for her. I feel horrible for the Mead family. Because Jason Mead's in jail and he shouldn't be. Not for one day. Judge David Young's a coward. And he'll probably give him additional jail time when he sentences him on June 16th. And that'll be a further travesty of justice. But this is what good people, the Mead family, are. Here's the mom extending to the Goodson family something the Goodson family, which stalked Jason Mead's own children, would never extend to the Mead family.
1: Sadly, a young man lost his life because he wouldn't follow the commands that were given to him that day. My heart goes out to Casey's mom that she lost her son. It really does. But it's our son that she's been calling a murderer and having other people to say that too. It hurts and it kind of makes me mad. Because I know Jason isn't a murderer. When I look at him, I still see the little boy that I raised. The one I love being so hurt and ridiculed, called a murderer, threatened, his family threatened and harassed on numerous occasions. And it's all because he did exactly what he had been trained to do for 17 years.
0: That's exactly right. That's exactly right. I'm not optimistic about this case being thrown out. It should be. Adam Coy didn't get a fair trial. Prosecution withheld evidence that would have put doubt in the mind of the jury. I don't know what happened the night Adam Coy shot Andre Hill. That's much more of a gray area than this case. There's no gray area in this case. There was no body cam. There were no eyewitnesses. That is the definition of reasonable doubt. Even the attorney, Sean Walton, who made millions off this case with a settlement from Franklin County before the case went to trial, admits that. And now Sean Walton's out there gaslighting you by saying, well, even the alternate jurors would have convicted Jason Mead of murder. Well, that's interesting, Sean. I don't know where you got your law degree, but I'm pretty sure they covered the fact that alternate jurors aren't part of jury deliberations. Once the jury gets the case, they're dismissed. They go home. You know that. You're just gaslighting people because you know you had a weak case. You know you got away with something. All right. I promised you I'd update you on what's going on in Minneapolis. Colin McDonald, Assistant Attorney General for Fraud Enforcement in the United States, talking about the level of fraud in Minnesota. They've announced indictments of 15 people who committed up to $90 million in fraud.
2: Fraudsters who treated Minnesota-run programs as their personal piggy bank. One of the programs has been completely shut down because there's no money left. It's all gone. That was Minnesota's state-run Housing Stabilization Services Program, designed to help the homeless find and maintain housing. It was estimated in 2020 that it would cost only about $2.5 million a year to fund this program, but it ended up costing almost 50 times that much, over $104 million by 2024 due to fraud. And because of all the fraud, Minnesota had to shut the program down in 2025, and now these services no longer exist for these vulnerable homeless populations. The same trends exist for other Minnesota-run taxpayer-funded programs. An autism program that cost the taxpayer $600,000 just 6 years ago skyrocketed to over $400 million. And to be sure, that number is not driven by supply and demand. It is not driven by health care or charity. It is fraud.
0: Wow. I hope Tim Walz, Keith Ellison, Ilhan Omar, and a whole bunch of them end up in jail because they were at best incompetent, which I guess is not a crime, but hopefully they can find a way. The only way you're going to deter this, a program that was $2 million 1 year and $100 million 4 years later, the only way you're going to deter it is to make people pay a price for doing it.
3: I'd like to tell you about a man named Phineas who as a child survived the Holocaust. Phineas survived because Christians hid him from the Nazis, risking everything to save his life. Today, Phineas is in his 80s. 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And when sirens sound and missiles fall, he doesn't have the time or the strength to reach safety. 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Phineas said, "Christians saved my life during the Holocaust, and now again, they are helping me. 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
5: Breaking news at Town Hall. I'm Bob Agnew in Washington. Republicans in the Senate are considering dropping the proposal for $1 billion in security upgrades for the Trump ballroom.
6: The president was asked if he's worried about the ballroom funding.
7: I'm building the ballroom.
6: In the Senate, Louisiana Republican John Kennedy says they're back to square one. North Carolina's Tom Tillis says adding the security funding was a bad idea. He does not think there is enough backing to pass it, even if the price is reduced. Vermont Democrat Peter Welch says this comes as many voters are struggling to make ends meet.
8: The folks that you represent and I represent really wonder, why are we spending $1 billion on a ballroom?
6: President Trump had originally said private money would cover the ballroom project. Ed Donahue, Washington.
5: A significant early season heat wave sent to grip parts of the Northeast and Mid-Atlantic this week. National Weather Service forecaster Richard Band.
9: The 98 degrees that they recorded on Tuesday was the earliest 98 degree reading for them. So, but at the same point, other stations up and down the East Coast from DC up through New York and Boston, they did set daily records, but oftentimes they eclipse the record by no more than a degree or two.
5: Another winning quarter for the nation's largest retailer.
10: Walmart delivered another strong quarter of sales as its speedy deliveries and low prices served as a magnet for shoppers across the income spectrum. But the Arkansas-based chain offers a cautious outlook amid so much economic uncertainty. Walmart has resonated.

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8: Well, we have a major fraud development in Minnesota. Someone's going to jail for a long, long time. More on that in just a second. New polling paints a bleak, bleak picture for Democrats, especially among male voters. We have the numbers. And the author who is sweeping the nation with his new book, Suicidal Empathy, is here. Special guest conversation with Gad Saad. Don't miss that, coming up in just a few minutes. Today is Thursday, May the 21st. I'm Scott Jennings, reporting for Salem, and we broadcast live today from Louisville, Kentucky. On this day, 1881, now she was known as the Angel of the Battlefield for her efforts during the American Civil War. And on this day, Clara Barton founded the

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13: Thursday, May the 21st, Common Sense for the American People, emanating from Louisville, Kentucky today. Scott's here with a quick check of the headlines. And this is breaking news. The United States Senate is going home until June following a hostile meeting today with the acting Attorney General Todd Blanche. That means they will not be finishing the reconciliation bill this week. This is just out. Some of the Capitol Hill reporters are now reporting on it, including Jake Sherman over at Punchbowl. We follow him closely. There was to be a meeting at the White House today between congressional leaders, Thune, Johnson, the president. That's all been canceled. The House is probably going to adjourn as well. So the reconciliation bill that we were expecting, this would have funded immigration enforcement. Trump had asked for this by June the 1st. That is off the table this week. There'll be a congressional recess for Memorial Day. And it looks like the Congress will come back in June and try to get its work done. Last hour, we talked about abysmal polling for the Democrats, but the hits for them just keep on coming with new numbers out on party fundraising for the month of April. In April, the Republican Party outraised the Democrat National Committee $18.6 million to $11 million. If you look at the Democrat National Committee's cash on hand and subtract their debt, they're currently at negative $3 million. Not a great financial picture for Democrats. You might be asking yourself, why are they in such trouble? It may be because they have lost all sense of reality. A new poll out from Fox News today shows that 49% of Democrats, 49%, believe the assassination attempt on President Trump at the White House Correspondents' Dinner was staged. Half of all Democrats believe that the assassination attempt that was witnessed by thousands of people in Washington was staged. Democrats simply

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7: Home stretch here on Thursday, May 21st. Our guest is Noah Rothman from National Review. He has a new book out called Blood and Progress about left-wing violence. Noah, I want to ask you a question. How much of this left-wing violence is sort of running into this rampant anti-Semitism and rampant anti-Israel sentiment in the Democratic Party right now? You see a convergence of topics here?
8: Oh, yeah, I see a convergence of topics, and I write extensively about it in the book. I don't think you can distinguish left-wing political violence from the outbreak of vandalism, harassment, and assaults and murderous violence, although not as much of it, from the campus protesters that erupted after the worst massacre of Jews since the Holocaust, October 7th, 2023. You saw not only attacks on Democratic lawmakers, the siege of the Democratic National Committee by some of these people, to a degree that Democratic lawmakers are on record saying it could have been very much worse if we weren't rescued by police. The vandalism, the shutting down of bridges, highways, efforts to release balloons in front of tarmacs so that airplanes would be crippled, perhaps crash. You saw the assassination of two individuals outside a Jewish event last summer by a guy by the name of Elias Rodriguez, who's a classic case. He was a Marxian guerrilla activist who has celebrated far-left activism as well as anti-Semitism. These two things are not distinct. In fact, in the 1970s, the Marxist movement internationally evolved from orbiting around Cuba and Focoism, transformed into

0: pan-Arab nationalists orbiting around the socialist Ba'athist conception of global revolutions that was practiced in Iraq and Syria, and then became full-on Islamists after the Islamic Revolution in Iran, which, by the way, incorporated a lot of Marxian elements into its revolutionary theory. There are still today monuments and murals to Che all over Iran. It's not a distinct condition. In fact, one of the things that I go into in Chapter 7 of this book is the degree to which Soviet narratives about Zionism and Zionology, as they called it in the Soviet Union when they sought to anathematize it globally, are still with us. Deliberate famines, genocidal projects, efforts to use rape as a weapon of war, ethnic cleansing, the whole Megillah. There's an unbroken through line, and once you see it, you can't unsee it, which is why so many do not want you to see it. Now, one thing we referenced before the break that I wanted to get to briefly, though, is the White House Correspondents' Dinner shooting, the third attempt on the president's life. There was a rash of confusion from the mainstream media about the nature of this attacker. He was very unfamiliar to them because he looked so much like them. He was educated. He was erudite. He was well-appointed, reasonably affluent. That's the profile of the political terrorist, the modern political terrorist. Sociologists have identified when it comes to Islamist terrorism, for example, one common feature of the practitioner of Islamist terrorism is not deprivation and hardship and poverty. It's an engineering degree. These people are learned. They are educated. They are informed and they are indoctrinated to engage in the violence that they engaged in. And what did that guy believe? He believed in the stuff that is very common on Blue Sky. Fragmented information that gets twisted into a paranoid narrative about how the president is a pedophile, a rapist, and a traitor. And Donald Trump himself was made to answer to the paranoid, deluded ramblings of his attempted murderer by CBS News correspondent Nora O'Donnell, said in a different world, those ramblings would have been discredited by virtue of the actions of the person who subsequently rendered himself an unreliable narrator. But not this time, because Nora O'Donnell probably encounters those narratives a lot. And she probably doesn't see a whole lot wrong with them. So, Mr. President, why is your attempted killer wrong? It's a very dangerous place we're in. And until we begin to confront I hope we do. Sure.
1: Continue. Well, Noah, you and I run into the talking points that were in this guy's manifesto are indistinguishable from what you hear most pundits or Democratic politicians say on cable news on a nightly basis. They run through these talking points. They go over them and they go over them. They never are challenged on their assertions. I mean, unless I'm sitting there or you're sitting there, nobody ever says, well, wait a minute, that's not true. I mean, how many times have I heard somebody say Donald Trump's a pedophile or Donald Trump, you know, his name is in this report 1,000 times. He's protecting pedophiles. There's nothing of the sort is true. They say it over and over and over again. And then they sort of, you know, are shocked and appalled when somebody takes what they've said for days, months, and years on end and acts upon it. You can't call somebody a Nazi and a pedophile and not expect one person out there to take matters into their own hands. All right, we got to end the show, yeah. Noah. You're great. Book is great. Blood in Progress. It's available now. If you're interested in left-wing political violence, and you ought to be, get it right now. Blood in Progress. It's on the screen. We're out of here for the day. More tomorrow. Scott Jennings, Common Sense for the American People. Thanks for joining us on Salem.
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11: Breaking news at Town Hall, I'm Bob Agnew in Washington. Secretary of State Marco Rubio says Iran cannot be allowed to profit off its chokehold on the Strait of Hormuz.
12: No one in the world is in favor of a tolling system. It can't happen. It would be unacceptable. It would make a diplomatic deal unfeasible if they were to continue to pursue that. So it's a threat to the world if they were trying to do that. And it's completely illegal, by the way.
11: Secretary Rubio told reporters today there are some good signs of progress for a possible peace accord.
12: If we can get a good deal done, that would be great. I'm not here to tell you that it's going to happen for sure, but I'm here to tell you that we're going to do everything we can to see if we can get one. But if we can't get a good deal, the president's been clear. He has other options. I'm not going to elaborate on what those are, but everybody knows what those are.
11: On Capitol Hill, House Judiciary Committee Republicans have rejected subpoenas for architects of the new anti-weaponization fund at the Department of Justice.
13: House Republicans rejected a bid from Judiciary Committee Democrats to subpoena several Trump administration officials involved in the establishment of a new $1.8 billion anti-weaponization fund that's been cast in a negative light. Ultimately, 18 House Republicans voted Wednesday to dismiss the motion to compel testimony from those involved in the creation or execution of the account. The new fund was announced Monday as part of a settlement deal with President Trump, where he agreed to drop his $10 billion lawsuit against the government over the leak of his tax returns, in part in exchange for the creation of the account. Bernie Bennett, Washington.
11: Prosecutors in Florida Wednesday unsealing an indictment charging former Cuban leader Raul Castro in connection with the downing of two U.S. planes 30 years ago.
14: For the first time in nearly 70 years, senior leadership of the Cuban regime has been charged in this country, in the United States of America, for acts of violence resulting in the deaths of American citizens.
11: There's Attorney General, Acting Attorney General, I should say, Todd Blanche. He unveiled that yesterday in Miami. More on these stories at townhall.com.
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1: And welcome to the Thursday, May the 21st edition of the Best Stocks Now show, and it's a getaway day here in Minnetonka, Minnesota, where we've had a great time, and we will be planning our next trip soon. We have to work it around the World Cup in soccer, which will be here in June. So that will have a lot to do with our decision as to where we go in about, let's call it 5 weeks from now. Right now, we have a little bit of a downdraft in the market. We're up very strongly here this morning on the strength of the AI stocks, but let's see where we're at right now. Well, you know what? Things have improved quite a bit since the open. The Dow is now even. In fact, now it's up 6 points to 50,015. How do you like that? Back above 50,000 again. The NASDAQ is down 87. NVIDIA reported stunning results, but obviously it's already been built into the stock. The NASDAQ may be down 89, but man, I'm telling you what. Arm Holdings, Nibius, Marvell, the network, Seagate, Micron, SanDisk, they're all out of the gate with a rush this morning. Gold is down $20 per ounce. Bitcoin is down $363. And oil, probably the bugaboo today. It is up 3.89% to $102.12. 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We had Joel here Tuesday night at the workshop, and several of his team have been here with me this week. As they view the process that I have put in place in the management of money in the markets today. And we've had a lot of fun, a lot of good time returning home today, later this afternoon. Okay, here's what we've got going on. We had a pretty decent day, actually. Let's see, what was yesterday like? I got to go back and think and remember. It seems like an eternity ago. No, yesterday was down a little bit. It's okay. Oh, no, actually, it was a little higher. I forgot. Yeah, I had a possible U.S.-Iran deal. And then, of course, right after the close of the market, Jensen Huang does not waste any time. He reported earnings for NVIDIA, maybe the greatest stock of all time. I would be hard-pressed to think of a better one that went up so quickly. I mean, you could obviously make a case for Amazon. You could make a case for Microsoft. You could make a case for Apple. But the meteoric rise to over $5 trillion and into the Dow by NVIDIA, I can't ever remember anything like that during my career in the market. How are things going between the U.S. And Iran? Well, we'll get to that in a moment. There are a couple of economic reports out today. This is Thursday. Guess what Thursday is? It's initial jobless claims. Are you standing in line today to file for your unemployment check? I hope not. I'm not. Nobody from my firm is standing in line to collect unemployment today. We're still good. But last week, 209,000 people applied and made initial jobless claims. That's a very, very good low number. If you're one of the 209,000, it's not very good, you know. If it's your neighbor, you know, he'll find a new job. She'll find a new job. But overall, this continues to show no chinks in the armor of the jobs market in the U.S. economy. And even though you get a negative spin on almost everything in the other financial media, this is still a very positive economy that we are in. If you're at the workshop Tuesday night, if you were able to find a seat, if you were able to find a cookie, if you were able to get into the drawing where I gave away an $1,100 prize, actually $1,080 prize, you saw me present the earnings picture for the S&P 500 in graph form. I like bar graphs. Bar graphs, very simple, easy to understand. They showed the picture very quickly. And we looked at the current earnings picture for the markets, which remain very favorable. And the consensus S&P 500 target price right now out there on the street is about 8,400, which is considerably higher than we are now. But, of course, we've come a long way since my stunning buy call on the market back on April 6th, I believe it was, when I said this is one of the most compelling buys in the market that I've ever seen. And, of course, we're up considerably since then. On the other hand, we do have a little bit of a weak report, but this should not surprise you with interest rates what they are. I haven't looked at the 30-year mortgage lately, but it's got to be pushing 7% because the 10-year today is at 4.61%. That's a problem. You've got turmoil in the UK, fear of a second wave of inflation caused by stubborn oil prices. And you've got the rates on the 10-year going up to 4.61% today. That's a stubborn interest rate, very stubborn. And, you know, it's obvious that bond investors are demanding higher interest rates right now to make up for the inflation threat that continues to hang out there as oil remains above $100 a barrel again. Today, it's back up to 102. It was under 100 when we started the day, but there obviously has been some negative develops maybe since the market's open. Housing starts fall less than expected in April, and building permits rise more than consensus. I talked to a lot of Minnesotans about the home market with Lennar building new homes, mowing down farms and land and putting up housing tracts. They paved Paradise and they put up a parking lots at Joni Mitchell. Not nowadays, it's they pave Paradise and they put up single family homes with 7% mortgages. And obviously that's a problem. A lot of these home builders are eating it on their end to finance these homes themselves to get that payment down, to get those interest rates down, and that obviously squeezes their profit margins. But the new home market and the resale market and the refinance market still continue to be very, very rough. And I would say that that is the weakest part of our economy right now, along with bricks and mortar shopping centers and bricks and mortar office buildings and downtown locations, which are mostly vacant right now. Quantum computing is the latest U.S. government equity bet. Okay. Well, since Trump's been in office, we've seen an investment in Mountain Pass, which is it's MP Materials now. It used to be Mountain Pass, which is a rare earth stock. We've seen an investment in USA Rare Earth, USAR, and we saw a massive investment into Intel by the Trump administration, which has been a pretty good bet, has been a pretty good return on investment. Quantum computing stocks rallied pre-market on Thursday after a Wall Street Journal report about the Trump administration awarding $2 billion in grants to 9 firms in deals that include government equity stakes. Okay, this is something that really has not been done before. It has to some extent, but not to the extent that the Trump administration has taken it to. Global Foundries is up 10.8%. They're expected to receive $375 million. While companies like D-Wave Quantum, Rigetti, or is it Rigetti? No, with spaghetti. Rigetti Computing is going to get somewhere in the neighborhood of, $10 billion. Inflection, INFK, the deals have not been finalized. But the government is also investing more money into Vulcan Elements, a magnet maker, and MP Materials, which I just talked about, which is the rare earth stock. The report gave a boost to quantum computing stocks across the sector, with some of the biggest pre-market gainers, including Rigetti, up 12.7%, IonQ, up 6.8%, D-Wave Quantum, up 10.5%, Arcit Quantum, up 5%, and Quantum Computing, up 9.8%. But keep in mind, these are long-term investments with no earnings yet. So they will be very, very volatile and very, very sensitive to interest rates. We'll be right back.
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0: And welcome back here to the second quarter of today's Best Stocks Now show. We are off to a very strong start here today at Gunderson. ARM is up another 9.9% today. Nibius is up 10.6% today. Marvell is breaking out. Arista Networks, Seagate, Micron, SanDisk, Argan, Mountain Pass, CoreWeave, USA, that's a USAR is USA Rare Earth, and Carmel, which is the Greenland, the Greenland Rare Earth stock. That's a long shot. Critical metals, they're all off to a very strong start here this morning, and that's a good thing for us. UX exceptionalism may be back. Well, that's an interesting thing because it's kind of been lacking recently, right? U.S. exceptionalism may be back, at least tactically, as AI momentum and America's relative insulation from the global energy shock support continued outperformance, according to T.S. Lomborg. I couldn't agree more. The European continent is suffering mightily from a energy shock, bad policy, bad decisions, listening to the wrong people. Now you've got UK with a huge energy shock. You've got Germany, the motor behind the European engine, with a huge energy shock. Italy, on down the line, they are hurting for energy. And we don't have that problem in the United States because we have Texas, because we have Louisiana, because we have West Virginia, because we have the Bakken Shale, because we have the Permian Basin, because we have Houston, etc., etc., etc. We are positioned very, very well to also become a net exporter of the abundance of energy that we have, especially LNG, liquid natural gas, and companies like Devon Energy and Cheniere, etc., are well positioned to be exporters of this badly needed commodity to run this badly needed, or is it badly needed? I guess it is, this AI engine, because it takes a lot of energy to drive the AI bus. And of course, we are ahead of the rest of the pack with NVIDIA, with Anthropic, with OpenAI as it relates to the AI race. And that is a U.S. exceptionalism. The second advantage for the U.S., oh, that's the energy exposure. We talked about that. And I would say the one thing that we need to shore up is the rare earths, okay? The rare earths, and I would say the nuclear. Those are the two things that will ensure American exceptionalism going forward. This comes from T.S. Lomborg. I actually knew a guy in Del Mar that started Lomborg Securities in the Bay Area. He did very well for himself, thank you. He started it many years ago, and it was really the very first discount broker, which became a big thing, obviously. Now you don't pay anything for trades. It was he was a major disruptor in my industry, and he was in our church, and he was in the Del Mar area. I can't remember his name, but he started Lomborg Securities. Of course, San Francisco has Lomborg Street. That's where it was located. And from Lomborg Securities came many discount brokers. I remember TD Waterhouse in San Diego. I remember, of course, E-Trade. I remember several others of the discount brokers. Scott Trade. I was with Scott Trade. They had $7 trades. What do you pay for a trade now? Nada. Nothing. Crude oil plunged below $100 this morning on U.S.-Iran optimism and three more supertankers exiting the Strait of Hormuz. Can somebody out there maybe fly a drone over the Strait of Hormuz? Do we have any listeners that live near the Strait of Hormuz? Fly a drone and so we can watch the movement of the tankers, because that's having a big impact on the stock market right now, a big impact on the stock market. But now, right now, we're back up above $100 per barrel. We're at $102 per barrel. But Trump says that we're nearing the end of the war. Okay, well, all right. Some 10 ships have crossed the Strait of Hormuz in the past 24 hours. It included small cargo ships and a chemical tanker crossing into the Persian Gulf. According to data from Kepler and satellite analysis from data analytics specialist Synmax. So maybe you go to their website, S-Y-N-M-A-X, Synmax. They're providing this data analytics on the ships going through the Strait of Hormuz, which has a big major impact on the stock. Devon Energy is the biggest buyer in a record $4 billion U.S. government oil and gas auction. We do not own all AI stocks at Gunderson Capital Management. We have some exposure to liquid natural gas. And I have always found about maybe three or four or five stocks, what I consider to be the leaders in that area. And Devon is definitely one of them. Devon is down a little bit now, but with an eye to the future, as I said, Devon is the biggest buyer in a record $4 billion U.S. government oil and gas auction. This includes drilling rights on federal lands, which obviously Biden banned in New Mexico and Texas. It was held Wednesday by the U.S. Bureau of Land Management. The sale of 74 parcels covers 33,530 acres, primarily in the Permian Basin, which is Texas, and is another sign that President Trump's American energy dominance agenda is delivering results, said Secretary of State Burgum. And Burgum obviously was the governor of North Dakota, home to the Bakken Shale, home to the great discoveries there in the continental shelf there, Continental Resources, Harold Hamm from Oklahoma, Enid, Oklahoma, who helped invent the horizontal drilling process. I had Harold Hamm on my show many years ago, and he was in my book, Best Stocks Now, many years ago. So Devon Energy buying a lot of that. Samsung surges today after strike averted, but some bonuses raise concern. Well, this has been going on for a long time, which has narrowed the supply chain down from four suppliers of memory chips to just three suppliers of memory chips. Micron and SanDisk, obviously the dominant players. Samsung and SK Hynix in South Korea, also dominant players. But they did avert the strike at Samsung. And who knows, maybe that starts to bring down, I don't think immediately, no, not immediately, the price of these memory chips, which are trading at the price of gold right now. We'll be right back.
1: SRN News, I'm Bob Agnew with Washington. Secretary of State Marco Rubio says Iran cannot be allowed to profit off its chokehold on the Strait of Hormuz.
2: No one in the world is in favor of a tolling system. It can't happen. It would be unacceptable. It would make a diplomatic deal unfeasible if they were to continue to pursue that. So it's a threat to the world if they were to try to do that. And it's completely illegal, by the way.
1: And Rubio also says that there are some good signs of progress in the talks with Iran.
2: If we can get a good deal done, that would be great. I'm not here to tell you that it's going to happen for sure, but I'm here to tell you that we're going to do everything we can to see if we can get one. But if we can't get a good deal, the president's been clear, he has other options. I'm not going to elaborate on what those are, but everybody knows what those are.
1: And the U.S. has unveiled an indictment against a former Cuban leader, Raul Castro, for his role in downing an American aircraft. Acting Attorney General Todd Blanche says it sends a strong message.
3: For the first time in nearly 70 years, senior leadership of the Cuban regime has been charged in this country, in the United States of America, for acts of violence resulting in the deaths of American citizens.
1: That involved the fatal downing of two planes 30 years ago. House Judiciary Committee Republicans are rejecting subpoenas for architects of the new anti-weaponization fund at the Department of Justice. We get more on that from correspondent Bernie Bennett.
4: House Republicans rejected a bid from Judiciary Committee Democrats to subpoena several Trump administration officials involved in the establishment of a new $1.8 billion anti-weaponization fund that's been cast in a negative light. Ultimately, 18 House Republicans voted Wednesday to dismiss the motion to compel testimony from those involved in the creation or execution of the account. The new fund was announced Monday as part of a settlement deal with President Trump, where he agreed to drop his $10 billion lawsuit against the government over the leak of his tax returns, in part in exchange for the creation of the account. Bernie Bennett, Washington.
1: This is SRN News.
5: This afternoon will be pleasant with a mix of clouds and sunshine reaching a high of 69. Tonight will be cloudy with a low of 55. Tomorrow expect cooler temperatures with rain and a thunderstorm developing by late morning and a high of 65. Saturday will be cloudy and humid with a few showers and a thunderstorm reaching a high of 74. Sunday will be mostly cloudy with a chance of showers and a high of 79. Monday will start off cloudy, but skies will gradually clear with a high of 76. I'm meteorologist Joe Lundberg on 98.9 FM, The Answer.
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0: And welcome back here to the second half of today's Best Stocks Now show. We'll obviously get to NVIDIA's earnings after the close last night. They continue to put out some of the most phenomenal earnings reports I've ever seen. But obviously, you know, a lot of that has been built into the stock for now, although I still think there's plenty of upside potential going forward with NVIDIA. But you look at all the stocks that are in the NVIDIA universe today, like ARM, like Nebius, like Marvell, like Arista, like Seagate, like Micron, like SanDisk, etc., etc., CoreWeave. They're all doing phenomenally well because they're riding NVIDIA's coattails. Okay, you know what? I don't own all AI stocks. There's a whole universe out there, but I will say that the market is pretty focused and concentrated right now in just a few areas. You know, it's not much different in fishing. When I lived in San Diego, I kept my boat in the harbor. I was in Oceanside Harbor. I had a 38-foot egg harbor. So I sat up high as the captain of the ship, you know, and down below was the staterooms and the dining area and the little kitchen that I had. And on the back was a nice big teak wood deck to fish off of with a live bait tank. And I had radar on my boat, and I had depth finders, and I had autopilot on the boat. And when the tuna migrate off of San Diego, usually it begins about the 4th of July. The Portuguese that I grew up with used to say, light a firecracker and then go tuna fishing. And that's when they would leave for their multi-week trips to fill the holds with tuna to bring back to the tuna cannery in San Diego. But, of course, the sport fishermen, like me, we fish closer in, maybe 50 to 100 miles offshore. And I used to you had to leave about 10 o'clock at night to get that far out, in the, especially when it was 100 miles. I went clear down to Ensenada one day in my boat. I barely made it back. I didn't gauge my fuel very well. Came back on fumes, was sweating all the way, barely made it across the border. I may still be in Mexico. You know, you never know. I could have been confiscated by the federales down there. Somehow God was looking over me and brought me home. But those fish, those schools of tuna were concentrated in a very small area of the ocean. And not only that, they traveled very, very quickly. They could be in one area for a day or two, and the next day they could be 100 miles away from there. So the tuna fishermen, you know, they had several ways of tracking the schools. They had boats out there as scout boats. But if you've ever seen a tuna boat, that was a major industry in San Diego. And some of the richest people in Little Italy, and in the area where I lived, the Medinas of the world and others that I grew up with that owned these massive tuna boats, they had a perch way up high. They called it a bird's nest. I think it was called a bird's nest, but it was like a watchtower, and somebody would climb up the ladder way up there. And what did they look for? They looked for birds on top of the water, feeding, because if the birds were feeding on top of the water in the middle of the ocean, they were there for a reason, because underneath there was bait. Earnings drives the stock market. Bait drives the fish. The fish follow the bait. It's as simple as that. Just like we follow food and restaurants and buffets and things like this, those tuna, those 200, 300-pound tuna, some of them have to eat their weight. They have to eat 200 pounds of food a day to maintain. They don't need Lily. No, they don't need those antagonists in that weight loss drug in those late-stage trials. But if they spotted the birds up high, they would say, birds ahead, and they had binoculars out and everything. And we did this, too, in our little boats. And, you know, later on, of course, they had helicopters that were searching the ocean when the tuna come to the surface to feed, they make a commotion. And there's white, frothy water. If you're traveling in a boat and you're 100 miles offshore and you see white, frothy water ahead, your heart starts to thump like it's going to come out of your chest because you know you just found a school of tuna, feeding tuna, that you're going to travel into any moment and yell, "Hook up!" Which there's no more exciting sound than to hear the reel sing, "Hook up," all four poles bent over and four tuna on the rod. What's this have to do with the stock market? Those tuna were in a very small area of the market. You had to find them. The ocean is massive. The Pacific Ocean is massive. Those tuna would be in an area maybe a mile by 1 mile. Okay, and there were other schools, maybe, you know, 25 miles away there was another, but usually they were pretty concentrated as they migrated. The tuna migrate off of San Diego in August, July, August, September, and then they migrate up off of San Francisco, even up to Oregon, and then they swoop over by Alaska, and then they go clear across the ocean to the other side and make a big giant circle, eventually landing down in South America again and making their way north. And those fish, once you found them, the market is not a whole lot different, especially this year, where the fish, the lively stocks, are in about a 1 mile square of the entire market. The birds are circling overhead. Anthropic money is being thrown at them. SpaceX money is being thrown. That's the bait that's bringing the fish to the surface, like the Nibiuses and the Astera Labs and the Arm Holdings and the Core Weaves and the Argans, etc., etc., etc. And until that bait dries up and that money being thrown at these companies dries up, that's going to continue to be the hot spot of the market. I got on the elevator here with a couple of guys that were there. They have conventions here all the time, companies here all the time. Mostly it's United Healthcare, which is right behind us. They worked for the spinoff from United Healthcare, which I believe is Solventum or Optimum or something like that. And I just kind of thought to myself, they're not in the lively area of the market at all. I think United Healthcare needs to get into data centers somehow because that's the hot area of the market. But I thought to myself, these poor guys, they're working for a losing company, a bad stock. But, hey, that's the way it is. It's a job. So I just would point out that this continues to be, and really the leader in this industry that is feeding and creating this bait and this massive migration into data centers is NVIDIA. NVIDIA was a game changer in the market. It brought ChatGPT to the public. Google was a game, or Microsoft was a game changer with ChatGPT, which is on the OpenAI engine. And I think in the future, you'll see OpenAI and Anthropic and NVIDIA just dominating this whole, and Google to some extent, just dominating this whole AI craze that is taking place. And that is where the frothy white water is for now, with some schools out there in the oil and energy patch. Lilly and the GLP-1. Lilly has a new agonist, which causes up to 28% of weight loss. So think about that. You weigh 200 pounds. That's 56 pounds from this new... And I've talked to people that work at Lilly. They say, wait till you see the next generation of obesity therapy. That's incredible. That targets glucagon triple hormone receptors. Oh, you didn't know that. Yes, those dastardly glucagon triple hormone receptors that kick in after you eat a slice of prime rib and a baked potato with everything on it, they cause up to 28% weight loss in over 80 weeks. Now, that's not that long. Lose 56 pounds in 80 weeks, that's a year and a half. Not bad. So, I continue to like Lilly as a non-AI stock, a non-data center stock. Okay, CoreWeave in focus as GF Securities starts it with the buy rating. We did submit an article this morning to Seeking Alpha. I have not checked. I'll check during the break to see if it's been published yet. My writer, my junior analyst, along with me, wrote the article. Barry put the finishing touches on it. We submitted it to Seeking Alpha this morning, and I will check during the break to see if it's out there. We'll be right back.
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And welcome back to the final segment of today's Best Stocks Now show. Yes, our article has been published. If you go to seekingalpha.com and you type in Bill Gunderson and you follow me, you will be notified. We have four more articles lined up on the runway that will be probably coming out every day for the next 4 days. And we're never out of ideas. We obviously have to write an update on our NVIDIA coverage after last night's big earnings report. But the one that we have today is a large cap stock with a market cap of $155 billion. I'll give you a hint. It's a stock that I remember my grandmother in Bakersfield, California, had in her kitchen, okay? And it's every bit as relevant today in another way than it was back then. And I also have on my little model railroad HO version a little car. I think it's a covered car or a box car with their name and logo on the side of the car, this particular stock. It's been around for a long, long time. That article is out there, and I'm sure the guys already sent out some kind of a email blast to everybody in our database with the link to the article. Now, sometimes you can view it, sometimes you can't. If you can't view it, then go to the Seeking Alpha website. And type in Bill Gunderson and see today's article. We've been pretty good with the articles that we've written over there at Seeking Alpha. And you can read this one, which is The Ink Still Wet.

0: as they say, on this one as it goes out today. And another one will go out tomorrow on a stock that is up today 10.6%. That stock, that news article will go. It is a godsend for me to have a guy that can write at my direction, under my tutelage, these articles. They don't come easy. You remember the Ringo song, "It Don't Come Easy"? You know, it don't come easy. I liked Ringo. He was a character. He's still going strong in his 80s. He looks great. Lives in L.A. I never saw Ringo's all-star band, but he had that song, "It Don't Come Easy." And it articles do not come easy. I used to write research reports and take them up to the Bay Area. They took 2 or 3 days to write. And sometimes you would take them to the Bay Area and walk and go around to the various institutions up there and pitch your idea to them, and nobody would bite. You would drag that lure in front of them, but if they bit, back in those days, there were some pretty big soft dollar rewards for analysts like me that found big winners for these mutual funds, and they would reward you handsomely. Those were some of the biggest commissions I ever received in my life back in those days when I was writing research reports. But you know what? It wasn't really my favorite thing. Let's see. Okay. All right. So, all right. So we've got that going on in the market right now. Let's see. What else are we going to do? Let's see here. I got to look at this. I've just lost my train of thought. There we go. It's easy to lose your train of thought on live radio sometimes. CoreWeave and Focus as GF Securities starts with this. We also have SpaceX seeing a total addressable market rivaling the size of the U.S. economy. What? The SpaceX addressable market rivaling the size of the U.S. economy. Can you imagine this? SpaceX self-assessed total addressable market of $28.5 trillion would, if realized, approach the entire output of the U.S. economy. And SpaceX notes that for illustrative purposes of sizing our addressable market opportunity, they are excluding China and Russia, which would make it even bigger. So they're saying that the addressable market for SpaceX is bigger than the U.S. economy. And I'm not a fan of SpaceX. Critical Metals secures rare earth offtake deal for 15% of the Tanbreez Phase 1 production. Well, they're the first to market in the mass called Greenland. That's CRML. But I just want you to know that's a very, very, very speculative stock. USA Rare Earth selected for up to $19 million in a Department of Energy funding. Airbnb is trying to become a little Amazon. Airbnb is going to offer hotels, car rentals, grocery delivery, luggage storage, all kinds of things on its app. And SoftBank makes jumps 20%. On OpenAI and SB Energy IPO pipeline. OpenAI could be the biggest IPO of all time. And Anthropic signs a $45 billion deal with SpaceX to secure AI infrastructure. Okay, well, we're out of time on this Thursday. Barry will be back, maybe doing the show tomorrow with one of the junior analysts. I will be working on the newsletter on Friday, as I normally do. In the meantime, if you'd like to set up an appointment with us to talk about your portfolio and how it's doing, you can call us at 855-611-BEST, 855-611-BEST, Or you can also go to our website at Gunderson Capital Management and request an appointment with us. I'd like to have you review. 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
3: Breaking news at Town Hall. I'm Bob Agnew in Washington. The U.S. Supreme Court has dismissed an appeal in an Alabama death row case.
4: A divided Supreme Court dismissed Alabama's bid to be allowed to execute a convicted murderer who was found by lower courts to be intellectually disabled. The court's action leaves in place lower court rulings in favor of 55-year-old Joseph Clifton Smith. Smith has been on death row for decades after his conviction for beating a man to death in 1997. In a landmark ruling in 2002, the Supreme Court prohibited the execution of the intellectually disabled. In cases in 2014 and 2017, the court held that states should consider other evidence of disability in borderline cases. I'm Lisa Dwyer.
3: President Trump says concern for the people of Cuba, both those still living in Cuba and for those exiled in the United States, is partly behind the indictment of former Cuban leader Raul Castro.
5: We have Cuba on our mind. Very important. A lot of problem for a lot of years, and this was a big, I think it was a very big moment for people that, not only Cuban Americans, but people that came from Cuba that want to go back to Cuba, people that want to see their family in Cuba. I think this is a very big day, very important day.
3: Federal prosecutors in Florida on Wednesday unsealed an indictment charging the former leader and five others in connection with the downing of two planes 30 years ago. A new poll demonstrates that some on the left are willing to believe just about anything when it comes to President Trump. More on that from correspondent Laura Winters.
6: The new poll finds nearly half of Democrats believe the shooting at the White House Correspondents' Dinner in Washington, D.C. was staged. The Fox News poll finds 49% of Democrats think the assassination attempt on President Trump was arranged. Only 10% of Republicans think this. Laura Winters reporting.
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3: A new directive would ask tech companies to submit their advanced AI models to a review by federal agencies.
8: The White House's highly anticipated Artificial Intelligence and Cybersecurity Executive Order will designate a coalition of national security and civilian agencies to ramp up scrutiny of cutting-edge AI models. Industry officials began receiving details of the directive from the White House on Tuesday night. One key question is whether the order will require a federal review of advanced AI models before they can be released, an idea the Trump administration had distanced itself from early this month after initially floating the proposal. The latest draft would ask developers of the systems to submit certain models to a voluntary review by a phalanx of federal agencies as far as 90 days before they're made public. Bernie Bennett in Washington.
3: Surging oil prices switched course, and so did stock prices near the end of the day on Wall Street. The Dow finished up 276 points, the NASDAQ up 22. Breaking news and analysis at Town Hall.
9: Tonight, expect a few evening showers, then turning partly to mostly cloudy with a low of 49. Tomorrow will bring partly sunny skies, pleasant conditions, and lower humidity reaching a high of 72. Tomorrow night will be cloudy with a low of 57. Moving into Friday, anticipate periods of rain and a thunderstorm with a high of 69. Saturday is expected to be cloudy and warmer with a chance of a couple of showers and a thunderstorm reaching a high of 76. I'm meteorologist Jason Caterina on 98.9 FM, The Answer.
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0: Welcome to the show, The Windsor Report. 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In just a moment, we're going to get to the Windsor Worldwire, your rundown of news and events around the world, America, and right here in the Buckeye State. But before we do, a quick programming announcement. State Representative Ron Ferguson will be here at 4:35 to talk about his House Bill 577 aimed at requiring photo ID, including mail voting. Then, not female voting, or male voting, M-A-I-L, male voting. Then at 5:22, State Rep Adam Byrd will be here to discuss his work on Ohio House Resolution 9. That's the GOP push to get a constitutional amendment on the ballot this November that would put in the Constitution exactly what's in the Ohio Revised Code right now, requiring photo ID for in-person voting. Does one eliminate the need for the other, or do we need both? We'll ask those questions and more of Ferguson and Byrd, so be sure to stick around. All right, now let's get to your Windsor Worldwire, your trip around the globe, America, and the Buckeye State. Starting in Washington, D.C., today, the United States Senate gavels out of session without finishing reconciliation. President Trump set a hard June 1 deadline to get border security funding to his desk. Republicans had the vehicle, the reconciliation process that lets them pass this with a simple majority vote, not requiring 60%, to deliver real money for ICE and Customs and Border Protection. Instead, the Senate is heading for recess until early June. So that deadline is now toast. The funding boost our border agents actually need is stalled. Internal disputes and the pull of Memorial Day break, I guess, apparently mattered more than getting the job done. So when lawmakers wander back in June, the border won't have taken a vacation. I say neither should Congress. This is the performance that makes Americans shake their heads, Alan, and ask why Washington keeps choosing recess over results. Feeding our future mastermind, Amy Bach, responsible for the largest COVID fraud scheme in U.S. history, somewhere between $250 and $300 million in fraudulent payments, sentenced today. Her defense attorneys asked for either time served or 3 years. Well, they're SOL. Here's what they got.
1: I'm Maria Lezignoli with breaking news from the live desk. Amy Bach, the convicted ringleader of the $250 million Feeding Our Future fraud scheme in Minnesota, was sentenced to more than 40 years in prison. The judge handed Bach a 500-month sentence and ordered her to repay nearly $243 million to the federal government. Last year, a jury found her guilty on multiple criminal counts, including conspiracy to commit wire fraud and conspiracy to commit federal programs bribery. Prosecutors said she orchestrated the largest pandemic fraud case in the country, which diverted tens of millions in government money meant to feed hungry children. Before handing down the sentence, the judge said Bach, quote, acted as a gatekeeper and had an integral role in planning the scheme. The judge also said Bach lied on the stand during her trial.
0: That is no bueno. I'm not going to go down the rabbit trail here, but keep your ears perked because there's more coming on that scheme. And oh, by the way, there were more indictments today. We'll talk about those later in the show, probably when we do the bias buster, because members of the Ohio Press Corps continue to say that there's really no proof. Despite videos and despite the data dump, there's no proof that there's fraud happening in Ohio's Medicaid system. Well, they're going to eat some crow on that.
2: I have a question. Where's she going to get the money?
0: Yeah, that's a legitimate question. My assumption is there has to be some there. I don't know how she's going to make the money in prison unless she's a Democrat in Congress. Yeah, you can laugh at that one. remember, listeners, when a few months back I told you Cuba, at least its communist political and economic structure would crumble? Remember that, Alan? We're getting close. Yesterday, U.S. Secretary of State Marco Rubio delivered a direct and forceful message. Now, this was on the heels of the indictment of Raul, right? And he spoke not to the failed and failing leaders of that failed ideology in Havana, but past them, straight to the Cuban people themselves. And here's what Secretary Rubio said. He said, 30 years ago, Raul Castro founded a company called GESA. This company is owned and operated by the armed forces and has revenues three times greater than your current government budget. Today, while you suffer, these businessmen have $18 billion in assets and control 70% of Cuba's economy. Today, Cuba is not controlled by any revolution. Cuba is controlled by GESA, a state within a state that is accountable to no one and hoards the profits from its businesses for the benefit of a small elite. And the only role played by the so-called government is to demand that you continue making sacrifices and repressing anyone who dares to complain. Rubio then made the administration's position unmistakable. He said, President Trump is offering a new relationship between the U.S. and Cuba, but it must be directly with you, the Cuban people, not with GESA. This is not impossible. All of this exists in the Bahamas, the Dominican Republic, Jamaica, and even just 90 miles away in Florida. If owning your own business and having the right to vote is possible around Cuba, why is it not possible for you in Cuba? In the U.S., we are ready to open a new chapter in the relationship between our people and our countries. And currently, the only thing standing in the way of a better future are those who control your country. That message is already landing with power. The recent indictment news regarding Raul Castro has created an emotional moment for Cubans in Florida. Outside Miami's Freedom Tower, crowds waved Cuban flags and chanted Liberty and USA, seeing it as a long-awaited step toward justice. Take a listen to one woman who immigrated from Cuba at just 2 years old. Her reaction captures exactly what this moment feels like for those who escaped that system and still long to see it change.
3: I saw her holding her phone up to her ear with your friend, and you were talking to me earlier about just how emotional it is. So can you walk us through the emotions that you've experienced today?
4: What can I say? I mean, like, just my heart beating, my just feeling finally, I've been here since I was two, and just feeling like it finally, that maybe we can have, you know, be able to visit our country again where I was born and have never been able to go back. An array of emotions so intense that I can't describe it, because I think that this is it. I really do. And I never felt this way before. And I think everybody here feels the same way, you know?
0: All right. I mentioned just a moment ago that there were some fraud indictments today in Minnesota. And a little bit later in this program, we're going to delve into how Cleveland.com, how the Ohio Capital Journal, how WCPO and other mainstream outlets in Ohio are reporting on Ohio's malfeasance, the waste, fraud, and abuse in Ohio's Medicaid system. And spoiler alert, the news outlets are saying, well, Republicans created the issue, or there's some videos, but there's really no compelling evidence. I'm going to play this for you because this is going to happen here. You can take that to the bank. Alan, let's go to cut four.
5: Today, we are announcing criminal charges against 15 defendants in Minnesota for fraud schemes that targeted over $90 million in taxpayer dollars. Let me be clear up front about something. This is not the end of our work in Minnesota. This is not the end of the beginning of our work in Minnesota. This is the beginning of our work in Minnesota. The fraud here in Minnesota is shocking. Our cases today involve seven different state-managed Medicaid programs that have been systematically pilfered by fraudsters who treated Minnesota-run programs as their personal piggy bank.
0: That is Assistant Attorney General Colin McDonald. He was sworn in as the first Assistant Attorney General for the National Fraud Enforcement Division on April 1st, 2026. Telling you, Alan, we're going to see it here. The Ohio Capital Journal, Cleveland.com, the Columbus Dispatch, Dayton Daily News, Cincinnati Inquirer. They're all gonna eat crow.
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0: By the way, the reason I'm telling you this is how the Ohio press is reporting it, because that's the cycle, right? It's not happening. Okay, it's happening, but not to scale. Okay, it's happening to scale, but it's Republicans' fault. Okay, it's Republicans' fault, but it's racist if you don't approve of this.
6: This afternoon will be pleasant with a mix of clouds and sunshine, reaching a high of 69. Tonight will be cloudy with a low of 55. Tomorrow expect cooler temperatures with rain and a thunderstorm developing by late morning and a high of 65. Saturday will be cloudy and humid with a few showers and a thunderstorm, reaching a high of 74. Sunday will be mostly cloudy with a chance of showers and a high of 79. Monday will start off cloudy, but skies will gradually clear with a high of 76. I'm meteorologist Joe Lundberg on 98.9 FM, The Answer.
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0: 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When you get there, you're going to see the work that AFP Ohio is doing to move Ohio from middle of the Midwest to number one in America. Things like unleashing energy abundance, getting your income tax down, hopefully to zero at some point very, very soon. 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Okay, it's time for...
1: It's time to look a little deeper. This is Windsor Investigates.
0: Us to ask the question, what's in the push by the Senate GOP lawmakers to put voter ID requirements in the Ohio Constitution? And we may get to a mailbox moment this segment. If not, we'll definitely get to it probably right before 5 o'clock, and we're going to answer the question, does it include photo ID verification for absentee ballots? But let's start at the top. What's in it? Republican members of the Ohio General Assembly introduced identical joint resolutions this week that would place a proposed constitutional amendment requiring government-issued photo identification for in-person voting, and it would be on the November 2026 ballot. House Joint Resolution 9, Senate Joint Resolution 10 seek to embed the existing statutory photo ID requirement into the Ohio Constitution. Sponsors say the step would first and foremost prevent future legislatures from easily repealing or weakening the requirement. Civics 101 lesson, and I'm not saying this to guilt, shame, or try to make anyone look bad, but all things being equal, ceteris paribus, it's harder to amend the Constitution than it is to replace a section of the Ohio Revised Code, okay? It's very important to understand that. The resolutions do not alter current voter ID rules already on the books. Now, Attorney Emily Wendell of the Ohio Legislative Services Commission analyzed the proposal. That is the bipartisan commission that analyzes all bills and puts out a summary. And she wrote, the proposal would not require any changes to Ohio's current voter ID requirements found in statute, but it would limit the extent to which the current requirements could be changed in the future. Now, Wendell also noted that, however, the proposal also states that it does not require the General Assembly to pass laws allowing electors to vote in any location or manner other than in person at a polling place on election day. Federal law currently requires Ohio to allow uniformed services and overseas absent voters to vote by mail in federal elections. Now, that section right there is going to be key. We'll talk about it later, but I want to let you know, I read both resolutions. I took notes on both resolutions. I made phone calls on both resolutions, and we're going to have one of the resolution sponsors, State Representative Adam Byrd, Republican from New Richmond. He will be here at, what did we say, Alan? Is it 5:22, I believe? And yes, the measure includes a provisional ballot option. So voters without acceptable photo ID on election day could still cast a provisional ballot, because one of the things that you're going to hear is, well, this will disenfranchise. Okay, you don't have your ID. You can still vote. And then you have 4 days to bring your valid credentialed ID to your polling location, to your board of elections, rather than your polling location, your board of elections, and your vote will count. So I want to get rid of that straw man argument out of the gate. So you can cast a provisional ballot. You'd have until the board of elections deadline to provide valid identification. Now, opposition and public support data. The ACLU of Ohio strongly opposes the resolutions. Shocker, right? The Ohio Constitution exists to protect people's liberties and freedoms, not to enable political gamesmanship, the organization said in a statement. We the people should be able to exercise our sacred right to vote free from aggressive government overreach and roadblocks. Senate Joint Resolution 10 and Companion House Resolution 9 were introduced to sway electoral outcomes by preventing people from voting. The ACLU of Ohio strenuously opposes these resolutions and will use the full force of our organization to fight this coordinated attack on our freedom, end quote. That quote was provided by the Center Square. We are fortunate to be able to republish their content at the Ohio Press Network. A February CNN poll, however, found that 76% of Black Americans, 82% of Latino Americans, 85% of White Americans support voter ID requirements. A supermajority, Alan, 71% of Democrats, 95% of Republicans favor photo ID to vote. You don't believe me?
2: Okay, what's the racial breakdown on this, right? Because I think a lot of people make the argument that people of color, non-white Americans, have a harder time procuring a photo ID to vote. But even here, take a look here, favor photo ID to vote. 85% of white people favor it, 82% of Latino, 76% of Black Americans favor it. So the bottom line is this, voter ID is not controversial in this country. A photo ID to vote is not controversial in this country. It is not controversial by party, and it is not controversial by race. The vast majority of Americans agree with Nicki Minaj that, in fact, you should have a photo ID to be able to vote.
0: The one thing I have in common with Nicki Minaj. Now, Senator Teresa Gavarone, Republican from Bowling Green, noted in a press release that photo ID requirements are consistently supported, clearly. And she says, importantly, states like Hawaii and Virginia have requirements that are being legislatively repealed. These joint resolutions will simply allow the people of Ohio to vote on this important election integrity measure. We'll hear from Adam Bird next, so I won't tell you what he's said about it. Heidi Workman, who's worked on the House resolution, called the proposal common sense, and it reinforces public trust. It's imperative we codify these requirements through the Ohio Constitution so that future generations can feel secure when taking part in the election process. State Senator Jane Timken, a Republican from Canton, pointed to modern risks. Providing Ohioans with constitutionally protected voter photo ID is essential, especially in today's world, where items like utility bills and bank statements can be so quickly and easily generated with artificial intelligence, Timken said. Our elections should continue to be at least as secure as checking into a hotel. Hear, hear. Stay tuned. Up next, State Representative Ron Ferguson.
3: With SRN News, I'm Bob Agnew in Washington. President Trump says concern for the people of Cuba is behind the indictment of former Cuban leader Raul Castro.
4: We have Cuba on our mind. Very important. Been a lot of problems for a lot of years, and this was a big, I think it was a very big moment for people that, not only Cuban Americans, but people that came from Cuba that want to go back to Cuba, people that want to see their family in Cuba. I think this is a very big day, very important day.
3: Federal prosecutors in Florida on Wednesday unsealed an indictment charging Raul Castro and five others in connection with the Cuban military's fatal shooting down of two planes 30 years ago. The U.S. Supreme Court has dismissed an appeal in an Alabama death row case.
5: A divided Supreme Court dismissed Alabama's bid to be allowed to execute a convicted murderer who was found by lower courts to be intellectually disabled. The court's action leaves in place lower court rulings in favor of 55-year-old Joseph Clifton Smith. Smith has been on death row for decades after his conviction for beating a man to death in 1997. In a landmark ruling in 2002, the Supreme Court prohibited the execution of the intellectually disabled. In cases in 2014 and 2017, the court held that states should consider other evidence of disability in borderline cases. I'm Lisa Dwyer.
3: A stunning new poll out demonstrates that some on the left are willing to believe just about anything when it comes to President Trump. We get more on that from correspondent Laura Winters.
6: The new poll finds nearly half of Democrats believe the shooting at the White House Correspondents' Dinner in Washington, D.C. was staged. The Fox News poll finds 49% of Democrats think the assassination attempt on President Trump was arranged. Only 10% of Republicans think this. Laura Winters reporting.
3: And this is SRN News.
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0: 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Your legacy begins here. Joining us now on the Windsor Report is State Representative Ron Ferguson, a Republican from Wintersville. Rep. Ferguson is a former television and radio journalist, pastor, family man. I believe he's in his third term. He recently won his primary for re-election. He's the sponsor of House Bill 577, the Secure the Vote Act, legislation aimed at strengthening photo ID requirements for absentee voting and adding other election integrity measures. So without further ado, let's bring him in. Representative Ferguson, welcome back to the show. How's your Thursday?
1: It's going well so far, Jack. Appreciate it. Back in the district right now.
0: Awesome. Well, congratulations on your primary win. Did I get that correct? Is this your third term? I hope I got that right.
1: I am in my third term, just recently won that primary and look forward to serving a full four.
0: Wonderful. So let's start here. In simple terms, what does House Bill 577 actually require for someone voting absentee by mail? Let's start there.
1: Yeah, so HB 577 is all about closing the mail-in loophole. So Americans, Ohioans overwhelmingly support photo ID requirements for every voter. It's the fair thing to do. It's the right thing to do. And HB 577 would require a photocopy of your photo ID. They already do this in North Carolina, so Ohio would be the second state. But then, of course, we would have parity and fairness so that whether you vote through the mail, early at the Board of Elections, or at the polls on Election Day, you would have that same photo ID requirement.
0: I am a supporter, by the way, but I'm going to ask you some dummy questions, right? Things that you might hear that other people would ask. So why is a photocopy of a photo ID necessary for mail ballots when in-person votes already show ID at the polls? And gosh, you know, it's kind of hard to get a photocopy because, was it Kamala Harris said, you don't have Kinko's everywhere.
1: Yeah, well, first of all, it would be fundamentally unfair to put a requirement and a standard on a person who votes in person and not hold somebody who votes by mail to that same standard.
0: Thank you.
1: When you hold two people to two different standards, that is the definition of being unfair. And so the most important thing is to make it fair and consistent for everybody. You know, making sure that we have that photo ID requirement fulfilled. A lot of people do have the ability to do it at home. For those that do not, you have a lot of public options like libraries and boards of elections that would be able to step in and help you out. But also, we've even looked as far as for people that are confined. I mean, there's people, you know, for instance, that can't get out of their home. Yep. Well, there's already a homebound voter program where members of the Board of Election, one Republican, one Democrat, to keep it honest, they go out together to that person's home. They also would take a small portable photocopy device so that they could do it right there on location. I mean, we've got all the bases covered here.
0: I love it. And so does, in your mind then, that homebound photo ID program actually strengthens online voter registration security, right?
1: Yeah, absolutely. Okay. And that's what we're aiming to do. I mean, you hear people talk about one person, one vote.
0: Yeah.
1: Well, that's exactly what we want. And of course, anytime a person would cast a ballot that they aren't rightfully allowed to cast, that diminishes your vote, my vote. Hey, I'm a Republican. I vote for Republicans. But it's still not right to diminish the vote of a Democrat. And if somebody's voting fraudulently, that's what that's doing to that Democrat's vote.
0: So I'm a huge person on and or. Our minds sometimes tend to go to or. And when we go to Aura, we go, well, I don't really need to think about other things, just this thing. So I'm going to give you that up front because we're going to talk about this Ohio constitutional amendment push from Republican lawmakers. So lawmakers just dropped a joint resolution to enshrine photo ID into the Ohio Constitution. What's the goal there?
1: Yeah, so the goal is to have that photo ID requirement for every voter. I took a look at the language and it's not quite as tight as I would like it to be. I mean, this is going in the Constitution. It should be very simple. It should be very straightforward and it needs to be airtight. So it's a great idea, but we got to make sure that we get it exactly right. That's, of course, what the committee process is for.
0: Yep.
1: And then that way we can put in front of the voters exactly what it is that we know they support. And that is photo ID for every voter.
0: Love it. And by the way, before you came on, we played the clip, 76% of black voters, 85% of white voters, 82% of Latinos, 71% of Democrats, 95% of Republicans want photo ID. This is a no-brainer. Let me ask the 800-pound gorilla question. Do we need both your bill and a constitutional amendment, or is one of them enough?
1: I believe that you need both because in the Constitution, it should just be an all-encompassing standard, which is to say voting requires photo identification. And then underneath that, you, of course, would then have all the different various ways that a person can vote, just kind of like it is today. It's the powers the General Assembly already has. But we just want to make sure that what we don't have in Ohio is something that's unfair. And again, that's what I bring you back to here is the simple concept of fairness, holding every voter to the same standard. And certainly, I hope for as much participation in our elections as possible, as long as everybody lives at the same standard.
0: Yeah. And I think the 14th Amendment requires equal treatment and equal access. So will Republicans in the House and Senate fight hard for both House Bill 577 and getting the amendment on the November ballot, in your opinion?
1: Yeah, I believe so. That's, right now, this is, you just laid it out. I mean, 71% of Democrats support this, 95% of Republicans support this. The Ohio legislature is, really just a subset of the greater Ohio population. It's overwhelmingly supported within our chamber because, again, we're just kind of that subset of the greater population. And we owe it to our voters to deliver on something that's both the right thing to do and also very popular.
0: So in your words, how does putting photo ID in the Constitution actually protect Ohio elections from being weakened later? Because one of the straw men, I'm going to call it that, arguments that I hear is, well, it's already on the books. Why would we need an amendment? That's so wasteful.
1: Yeah, well, right now, the legislature has the ability to change photo ID requirements and make them weaker. The key with the Constitution is that is up to every Ohioan, and it is the Ohio Constitution belongs to Ohioans. And if the Ohio voters ingrain it into the Constitution, you can't have future General Assemblies come in and possibly get pushed by special interests to do the wrong thing. And I will say that I certainly trust the Ohio voters to step up and do the right thing here. That's why we should put it in front of the voters.
0: I agree 100%. Only 15 seconds here, legitimately. Will both 577 and this amendment do what needs to be done? I mean, will you pass it out of the House and will this amendment get on the ballot? Sorry.
1: I'm confident that we're going to do both. Again, we want to do the right thing, and doing both is the right thing. So we're going to get to work.
0: He is Ron Ferguson. He is a Republican lawmaker, and he's a good man. He's a friend of this show. He's a Republican from Wintersville. Ron, thanks for popping in today, and you are always welcome, my friend, on the Windsor Report.
1: You got it. Have a great day, Jack.
0: You too, brother. All right, stay tuned. More of the Windsor Report is up for you next.
2: This afternoon will be pleasant with a mix of clouds and sunshine reaching a high of 69. Tonight will be cloudy with a low of 55. Tomorrow expect cooler temperatures with rain and a thunderstorm developing by late morning and a high of 65. Saturday will be cloudy and humid with a few showers and a thunderstorm reaching a high of 74. Sunday will be mostly cloudy with a chance of showers and a high of 79. Monday will start off cloudy, but skies will gradually clear with a high of 76. I'm meteorologist Joe Lundberg on 98.9 FM, The Answer.
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0: 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Senate Bill 167, the App Store Accountability Act, puts you in charge of the apps your teen downloads. Polls show 80% of Ohio parents support it, but Google and Apple, they think they know better. They're pushing Bill 175 that they wrote in California that lets big tech off the hook and cuts you, parents, out. Go to owlr.org to learn more. That's OWL with an R, owlr.org. Tell your senator to back Senate Bill 167 because California's solutions are wrong for Ohio's kids.
1: Can I ask a question about that?
0: Yeah, 100%.
1: Only 80%? What is the other 20% thinking that they're kids?
0: Well, I mean, the other 20% is probably divided between the LGBTQ community who loves to talk about sex and engage in sexual energy with kids. I'm sorry, not sorry. That's a reality.
1: No, that makes
0: that
1: sense.
0: People in the mainstream press refuse to cover. That's number one. But number two, I think there's also what I would call a libertarian streak in some people. And that kind of makes them think, well, it's the parents' job to monitor what their kids are doing. We should not have to legislate everything. How are we going to have a smaller government if we continue to put laws on the books when parents need to parent?
1: Okay, I guess, but 20%,
0: I'm with you. But hey, it's an 80% issue.
1: There's an 80-20 issue, right?
0: I mean, many issues pass with a simple majority. When you have 70 or 80% alignment on something, given where we are in this world, that's pretty significant.
1: Yeah, that CNN actually poll cut that we always play. I mean,
0: that tells you right there. By the way, I want to talk to you about the path to the ballot. We're going to get into the mailbox in just a moment, but the path to the ballot for whether it is House Joint Resolution 9, which we're going to talk about, by the way, with State Rep Adam Byrd at 5:22, so stay put, or Senate Joint Resolution 10, which is in the Senate. Resolutions must clear a high bar before reaching voters, right? And by the way, if you're just tuning in, we're talking about the push by Ohio lawmakers to get on the ballot in November, this November, a proposed constitutional amendment that would require photo ID to vote in person, okay? Lawmakers need 3/5 approval in each chamber, which equates to 60%. So it would need 60 votes in the 99-member Ohio House, where Republicans currently hold 65 seats, and 20 votes in the 33-member Ohio Senate, where they hold 24 seats. So there are enough Republicans in both chambers to get this over the finish line. And by the way, a Republican would really have to do some massive amount of mental jujitsu in order to explain away an 80% issue. This needs to get done, period. If the measures advance, Ohio voters would decide the question on November 3rd, 2026. A simple majority of those voting would be required for the amendment to take effect. So it only takes 50% plus one. If approved by voters, the amendment would go into effect immediately. The change would add language to the state constitution requiring valid government-issued photo identification, such as a driver's license, state ID, U.S. passport, military ID, for in-person voting. It would lock in the current photo ID standard and make future reductions or elimination of that requirement subject to

0: another constitutional amendment process rather than a simple legislative vote. That's a higher hurdle, folks. The existing provisional ballot cure process would remain available. That means if you show up and you don't have your ID, you can still vote. You just have to bring it within a period of time. The amendment would not mandate expansion of mail or no excuse absentee voting beyond what federal law already requires for military and overseas voters. Now, the question of the hour, we're going to reach into the mailbox.
1: You have questions. Jack has answers. This is the Windsor Report Mailbox Moment.
0: Marilyn K. Tunnett, who is a very loyal follower on social media. Marilyn, thank you for your support. You always ask great questions and provide appropriate commentary. She asks, does it, the proposed constitutional amendment regarding voter ID, include photo ID verification for absentee ballots? Well, guess what? I'm going to take you through the arduous process of actually reading it to you before I answer the question, because many times, Alan, people rely on the mainstream Pravda press to make a decision about something. So here it is. Proposing to enact Section 5, Article 5 of the Constitution of the State of Ohio to require identification to vote. Be it resolved by the General Assembly of the State of Ohio, 3/5 of the members elected to each house concurring herein, that there shall be submitted to the electors of the state in a manner prescribed by the law in the general election to be held November 3rd, 2026, a proposal to enact Section 5 of Article 5 of the Constitution of the State of Ohio to read as follows. Article 5, Section 5A1. Electors shall provide identification in order to vote in accordance with laws passed by the General Assembly. The laws shall include a requirement that an elector show the elector's photo identification when voting in person at a polling place or other voting location designated by law, except as otherwise provided in Divisions A2 and 3 of this Section 2. The laws shall provide an alternative method as introduced, verifying the identity of an elector who does not have a photo identification because the elector has a sincere religious objection to being photographed, i.e. the Amish. The law shall permit an elector who does not show photo identification at the time of voting in person to cast a provisional ballot, provide photo identification to the election officials by a deadline specified by law in order for the provisional ballot to be eligible to be counted. For purposes of Division A of this section, photo identification means one of the following documents that is issued by any agency of the state or the United States, includes an elector's name and photograph, and is not expired. 1. A driver's license or state identification card issued by the Ohio Bureau of Motor Vehicles or its successor agency. United States passport or passport card, United States military identification card, an Ohio National Guard identification card, or an identification card issued by the United States Department of Veterans Affairs or its successor agency. Another document authorized by the Ohio General Assembly by law for use as photo identification for voting purposes. C. Nothing in this section requires the General Assembly to pass laws allowing electors to vote in any location or manner other than in person at a polling place on the day of an election. Effective date if adopted by a majority of the electors voting on this proposal, Section 5, Article 5 of the Constitution, as introduced, State of Ohio enacted by this proposal shall take effect immediately. So if it passes, it would take effect immediately. All of that to say, no, this does not cover photo identification for mail-in balloting. Now, there's a really interesting section that I read to you that nothing in this section requires the General Assembly to pass laws allowing electors to vote in any location or manner other than in person at a polling location on the day of an election. We'll talk about what that means later with Representative Adam Bird. But the answer to your question, Marilyn, is right now, no, there is no requirement per the constitutional proposed amendment to have a valid photo ID for mail-in balloting, which is why Ron Ferguson's House Bill 577 totally makes sense.
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3: News this hour from Town Hall, I'm Keith Peters in Washington. U.S. Customs and Border Protection says an Air France flight bound for Detroit was diverted to Montreal after a passenger from the Congo boarded in error.
4: A CBP spokesperson says the passenger should not have boarded the plane on Wednesday in Paris due to U.S. entry restrictions tied to the Ebola outbreak. Air France says the passenger was denied entry into the U.S. because of new regulations requiring travelers from certain countries, including the Congo, to enter only through Washington. As of Thursday, the Department of Homeland Security also says all U.S.-bound American citizens and permanent residents who have been in Congo, Uganda, or South Sudan in the previous 21 days must only enter through Washington for enhanced screening. I'm Marcela Sanchez.
3: Secretary of State Marco Rubio says the U.S. wants to resolve the Cuba dispute peacefully, but doubts the odds of reaching a resolution with Havana's current government.
5: The president's preference is always a negotiated agreement that's peaceful. That's always our preference. That remains our preference with Cuba. I'm just being honest with you. You know, the likelihood of that happening, given who we're dealing with right now, is not high.
3: The Castro indictment has led many to believe that the administration is following the same playbook it did when it ousted Venezuelan leader Nicolas Maduro. Senate Republicans appear increasingly unlikely to meet their self-imposed deadline for passing a roughly $70 billion immigration enforcement bill this week, as questions about security funding for the White House and the Trump administration's $1.8 billion settlement fund effectively derail progress. On Wall Street, the Dow by 276 points, the NASDAQ rose 22, the S&P advanced 12. More at townhall.com.
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3: One of football's most talented quarterbacks is set to call it a career after the upcoming season.
8: Aaron Rodgers is running it back one last time before calling it a career. The Pittsburgh Steelers quarterback says the 2026 season will be his last in the NFL. Rodgers will retire as one of the most accomplished quarterbacks in the history of the game. The four-time MVP and one-time Super Bowl MVP is in the top five in both yards passing and passing touchdowns. It's heady territory for a player who spent the first 4 years of his career as a backup in Green Bay before blossoming into one of the greatest passers of all time. I'm Geffen Coolball.
3: Two-time NASCAR Cup Series champion Kyle Busch has been hospitalized with a severe illness and won't compete at Charlotte Motor Speedway this weekend. News and analysis at townhall.com. From Washington, I'm Keith Peters.
9: Tonight, expect cloudy skies with a low of 55. Tomorrow will bring cool temperatures with periods of rain and a thunderstorm arriving in the late morning, reaching a high of 65. Tomorrow night, anticipate more rain and a thunderstorm with a low of 62. Looking ahead to Saturday, it will be cloudy and humid with a few showers and a thunderstorm, reaching a high of 74. Sunday will be mostly cloudy with a couple of showers and a high of 79. I'm meteorologist Jason Caterina on 98.9 FM, The Answer.
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0: Welcome back in hour number two, Thursday, May 21st, 2026 edition of the Windsor Report starts right now. Thank you for being here. Maybe you're listening live on 98.9 FM, The Answer, right here in Columbus, Ohio, the state capital. Or you could be live streaming at 989theanswer.com. You could also be seeing my face for radio on Rumble at The Jack Windsor. If you're not yet subscribed on Rumble, please do so. There are going to be some really cool things happening in the next couple of months. You're going to want to be on Rumble to experience them. That's all I'm going to say. That's your little teaser for today. The Windsor Report is made possible by our foundational sponsors like Handler Bail Bonds and my friend John Handler. He's going to be here in studio again tomorrow. 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
1: 66 years is pretty good for a guy who's only 40, so I don't know how he's doing it. But
0: just going to say. So early straw poll results. Do you support Ohio House Joint Resolution 9? And Ohio Senate Joint Resolution 10, which would enshrine into the Ohio Constitution the requirement for photo ID to vote. And right now, Alan, 100% say yes.
1: Batting 1,000, baby.
0: Batting 1,000. And by the way, if you stuck around last segment for the legal gobbledygook that we went through, it's important that I do that because you need to understand what's going to be on the ballot potentially in the Constitution. But let me give you the layman's version now, in case that was a little confusing. And by the way, it is to me all the time when I read that stuff, so I get it. So the summary of the resolution is that it proposes an amendment to the Ohio Constitution to appear on the ballot this November to require electors to provide identification in order to vote in accordance with laws passed by the General Assembly. It requires an elector to show photo ID when voting in person, with exceptions for those with a sincere religious objection to being photographed, and for those who cast a provisional ballot and provide photo ID by a deadline after the election, as under existing statute. It defines photo identification to include the same documents as are currently acceptable under the revised code, with a limited option for the General Assembly to approve additional forms of photo ID by law. It allows for the law to permit the use of non-photo ID when voting by mail, as the statute currently does. So there's the real quick direct answer to the mailbox moment question from Marilyn Tunnant earlier, who asked, does it include photo ID verification for absentee ballots? No. Specifies that the General Assembly is not required to allow voting in any location or manner other than in person at a polling place on election day. There might be a time, Alan, when they say, look, you get to vote in person 28 days early, we're going to do away with mail voting. Now, there would still have to be the compliance with the federal law. Armed service members would get to mail those things in. But any reason mail-in balloting maybe eventually will go away. One of the questions we're going to ask Representative Byrd is, why not work into this mail-in voting? It's a fair question. Many people are going to be asking. And Alan, he brought up a great point earlier. You know, listen, if you are a buggy maker, maybe you need to carve out some time in your calendar for more production time, because if this thing passes, Alan asked, are Somalis going to eventually convert to Amish?
1: Just being a jerk. I was
0: that's kind of funny, actually. Alan made it funny. That was a good one. All right. Up next, we are going to talk with State Representative Adam Byrd, Republican from New Richmond, about these resolutions. But before we get there, I believe there is a story that we need to cover, and it's this one. In a remarkable rebuke of the Trump administration's mission against Iran, the U.S. Senate narrowly advanced a war powers resolution with a handful of Republicans joined Democrats in a 50-47 vote. Senators Rand Paul, Susan Collins, Lisa Murkowski, and Bill Cassidy, the Republican from Louisiana, peeled away from their party Tuesday, the 80th day of the U.S. conflict in Iran. While I support the administration's effort to dismantle Iran's nuclear program, the White House and Pentagon have left Congress in the dark on Operation Epic Fury, Cassidy wrote on X. Until the administration provides clarity, no congressional authorization or extension can be justified. I don't know where he has his head buried. It could be in his John Brown hind parts, or it could be under a rock, but CENTCOM has been very clear. Pete Hegseth has been very vocal. Now, okay, so you go, well, then why did he say that? Well, Cassidy had previously opposed reining in the administration's actions, but pivoted after losing in the primary election for his seat. The action is widely viewed as a rebellion against President Donald Trump.
1: Shocker.
0: Who had bashed Cassidy and urged Louisiana voters to reject him and endorsed his competitor.
1: To a point, they have been very transparent, but there's so many things that are leaking out of this Congress and these politicians. Well, I don't trust most of them to keep their mouths shut.
0: Well,
1: especially
0: on
1: the Democrats.
0: I think therein is one of the issues. So the only Congress has the power to declare war, but Congress still hasn't authorized U.S. military actions against Iran. The War Powers Act of 1973 gives the president only 60 days to conduct military operations without congressional approval, and that deadline has passed. Now, they can re-up it, right? And apparently, we're going to see if that happens, but the Trump administration has skirted the requirement by temporarily declaring a ceasefire. By the way, I think we've been in ceasefire longer than we've been in active, hostile environment,
1: seems
0: frankly.
1: Like it. Yeah.
0: A move which Secretary of War Pete Hegseth argues resets the 60-day clock. Even if the Senate's war powers resolution successfully clears both chambers of Congress, it is unlikely the administration will heed it. Presidents have historically ignored war powers resolutions, which are difficult to legally enforce. And you go, well, why is that? Because back in 1983, the Supreme Court in the Chadha case gutted the original war powers trick. Congress had tried to create a fast-track concurrent resolution that could force a president to pull troops without sending the measure to the White House for a signature or veto. The court said that's an unconstitutional legislative veto. So that easy button has been legally questionable for over 40 years. Every president since has operated with that understanding. What they're pushing now is a joint resolution. That one does go to the president's desk, I believe, but President Trump can veto it. And overriding a veto requires two-thirds of both the House and Senate. The numbers aren't there, and they're not going to magically appear. Even if Congress somehow cleared that bar, courts have almost never stepped in to order the commander-in-chief to stop an ongoing military operation mid-conflict. Article 2 gives the president real authority. The bottom line is this is it's political signaling and score settling dressed up as high-stakes drama.
1: Look,
0: in any
1: other given day and time, in the old days, you would say, yeah, the War Powers Act, let's give 60 days, let's reset, whatever it would take. But again, like I said, with all the leaking and all the bad-mouthing out there, and if you haven't remembered quite yet, 47 years that they've been promising to blow everything up, it's a sticky wicket. I get it. And
0: well,
1: I'm not the brightest bulb in the toolbox, but I just...
0: It appears that, look, this generates headlines, and it does let a few senators posture.
1: Yeah.
0: But it really doesn't rewrite the Constitution or stop necessary action against Iran. And listen, many of you may not like this, but I'm gonna tell you the truth on this. Are you ready? Do you know what the president's number one job is?
1: He's a commander-in-chief.
0: He's commander-in-chief, and he is to protect us. He's protect our country, particularly from domestic enemies and foreign enemies.
1: Yeah.
0: And so, I mean, this really is in his wheelhouse, not just his, but any president's wheelhouse. It's part of, in my mind, the obligation. And I don't know if you caught this. Maybe I can pull this up quickly before we run out of time.
1: 45 seconds. Yeah.
0: Yeah. So apparently Iran is not real happy and has threatened that if the United States does target them again and restarts any bombing, that they're going to turn this from a regional conflict to no holds barred. Everyone is essentially at risk. And, you know, it's a serious thing. Part of me, though, wanted to make a paper airplane for this segment and throw it and say, look, there goes Iran's aircraft carrier. I mean, they're out of everything save the proxy terrorist networks. We don't know how deeply stacked they are, but stay tuned. State Rep Adam Byrd is next to talk about this resolution.
2: This afternoon will be pleasant with a mix of clouds and sunshine reaching a high of 69. Tonight will be cloudy with a low of 55. Tomorrow expect cooler temperatures with rain and a thunderstorm developing by late morning and a high of 65. Saturday will be cloudy and humid with a few showers and a thunderstorm reaching a high of 74. Sunday will be mostly cloudy with a chance of showers and a high of 79. Monday will start off cloudy, but skies will gradually clear with a high of 76. I'm meteorologist Joe Lundberg on 98.9 FM, The Answer.
3: This is Seth Leibson for townhall.com. As we move toward the end of the year and look at January and 2026 in front of us, it's worth remembering that January is named after the Roman figure Janus, whose head looked forward and backward. Looking backward, it was a year with some awful moments. We lost one of the youngest and brightest of our age in Charlie Kirk, as well as one of the oldest and brightest of the age that educated all of us, Norman Podhoretz. The conservative constellation weeps over 2025. But as we look forward, we have much to celebrate and build on. Namely, our 250th anniversary as a country which still very much is, as Lincoln said, the last best hope of Earth. And second, a presidency that has sidelined transnational progressivism in favor of Western superiority. Finally, the hope we all have for the uplift of our fellow citizens and the destruction of the enemies of civilization in a world torn between civilizational abuse and civilizational liberation. From the Salem Media family to all of you, Happy New Year. I'm Seth Leibson.
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0: 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State Representative Adam Byrd is a Republican from New Richmond, and he's one of the co-sponsors of House Joint Resolution 9, which we're going to discuss even more in detail right now. So, Representative Byrd, welcome back to the Windsor Report. How's your Thursday?
1: It's going very well, Jack. It's an honor to be with you, sir.
0: It's an honor to have you. And this is a big story. We published it above the fold today at the Ohio Press Network. Headline, Ohio lawmakers introduce plan to add voter photo ID requirement to the state constitution. So let's just start here. Why now?
1: Well, this is something that I think Ohioans are wanting, and I think it's time that we put this in the Constitution. As you know, we currently have this statutorily in law, but you know, we've seen other states, Jack, I'm going to specifically reference Virginia and Hawaii, that in the last 5-6 years used to have it in their state law, but when they have, they've had a new election, Democrats elected, they stripped photo ID out of their state law. So we want to make sure that we make an important issue like this a little bit tougher to remove.
0: I'm really glad you said that, because I want to remind the Windsor Report listeners that there is a woman on the ballot in November. Her name is Dr. Amy Acton. She's a Democrat, and she has the support of the D.C. swamp. I'm talking about Mark Elias, and he's the guy that founded the Elias Law Group that was Hillary Clinton's 2016 campaign attorney. He is also the guy. So he was, you know, knee deep in the Russia collusion hoax. But that aside, he's also the founder of Democracy Docket. And Representative Byrd, Democracy Docket is the group that has been pushing radical gerrymandering. They oppose voter ID. That's who Amy Acton is walking arm in arm with. And so when you say it's important to get this enshrined into the Constitution, I mean, look, I don't want to speak anything into existence. I think Vivek Ramaswamy wins in November. But if he doesn't, listen, I think people are foolish to believe that she would not work and lobby and do everything she could to make sure that whatever law is on the books is circumvented. Is that fair?
1: Absolutely. And you know, I don't think it's hyperbolic to compare Amy Acton to Abigail Spanberger. And when you see what has happened in the state of Virginia, you know, Abigail Spanberger ran as a moderate, as the friendly, you know, person next door. And she is easy to get along with, and she's a moderate and all of this, you know. And then as soon as she gets elected, she governs like a radical and an extremist. And that would be, I think, what we're looking at in Ohio with Amy Acton. So I think it's really important that we put something like HJR 9 in the Constitution, so that it can't be easily messed with. And of course, you probably know that something similar has also been introduced over in the Senate. So we're going to, yep. Our plan is to get this done before we leave in June, so we can get this on the ballot in November.
0: Yes. Your resolution, you've partnered with Heidi Workman, Republican from Rootstown. And then in the Senate, I think it's Senator Teresa Gavarone, Republican from Bowling Green, and Senator Jane Timken, Republican from Canton. I want to give you this and let you knock it out of the park. The ACLU of Ohio strongly opposes your resolution and the Senate resolution. And they said, quote, "The Ohio Constitution exists to protect people's liberties and freedoms, not to enable political gamesmanship. We, the people, should be able to exercise our sacred right to vote, free from aggressive government overreach and roadblocks. Senate Joint Resolution 10 and a companion House resolution were introduced to sway electoral outcomes by preventing people from voting. The ACLU of Ohio strenuously opposes these resolutions and will use the full force of our organization to fight this coordinated attack on our freedom." What do you say to that?
1: Oh my goodness. That's the best endorsement for my resolution, is to have the ACLU come out against it. I love that. And then when you said that the ACLU says that somehow this is going to keep people from voting, that's an unbelievable scare tactic, such a lie. This does not keep people from voting. It's wildly popular. It pulls off the charts with a Quinnipiac poll. And we're talking about across political lines, across demographic lines. We are going to, I think that this is going to pass because Ohioans and Americans of all stripes favor photo ID. They realize how important it is to protect our vote. And I predict success for this. And we're going to protect it. And to have the ACLU come out against this is music to my ears.
0: So I just want to kind of continue to pound that same drum with you. I'll say it again. Our listeners need to be reminded, 71% of Democrats, 95% of Republicans, 82% of white voters, 85% of Latino voters, 76% of black voters all want photo ID. I'm assuming, Representative Byrd, we talked about the path to getting this in front of voters. It would require 60 members of the House, 20 in the Senate. And there's 24 Republican senators. There are 65 Republican representatives. I'm assuming this is a slam dunk. Yes.
1: I think it's a slam dunk. I think that we will get about 60%, which is why 20 in the Senate. I do believe we're going to get above those. And here's the other thing, Jack. I believe we'll get Senate and House Democrats that will vote for this as well. The kind that are in purple districts, they realize what you just said, which is it pulls off the charts, even amongst Democrats. They want to protect election integrity. So I believe you will find that there'll be Democrats voting for this as well.
0: Talking with State Representative Adam Byrd. Representative, can you stick with me for one more segment, or are you out of time?
1: I can stick.
0: Oh, all right, my guy. Okay, so he's a Republican from New Richmond. He is the co-author of House Joint Resolution 9 to get in front of you voters in November a proposed constitutional amendment that would require photo ID for in-person voting. We've already gone through what is in it. I read it for you verbatim. Go back and listen to the last few segments if you need a refresher. The ACLU would have you believe people of color are driving on our roads without a photo ID. I think that's what they're really saying. Stay tuned. More with Representative Byrd on the other side of this break.
2: With SRN News, I'm Keith Peters in Washington. U.S. Customs and Border Protection says an Air France flight bound for Detroit was diverted to Montreal after a passenger from Congo boarded in error.
3: A CBP spokesperson says the passenger should not have boarded the plane on Wednesday in Paris due to U.S. entry restrictions tied to the Ebola outbreak. Air France says the passenger was denied entry into the U.S. because of new regulations requiring travelers from certain countries, including the Congo, to enter only through Washington. As of Thursday, the Department of Homeland Security also says all U.S.-bound American citizens and permanent residents who have been in Congo, Uganda, or South Sudan in the previous 21 days must only enter through Washington for enhanced screening. I'm Marcela Sanchez.
2: Secretary of State Marco Rubio says the U.S. wants to resolve the Cuba dispute peacefully, but doubts the odds of reaching a resolution with Havana's current government.
4: The president's preference is always a negotiated agreement that's peaceful. That's always our preference. That remains our preference with Cuba. I'm just being honest with you. You know, the likelihood of that happening, given who we're dealing with right now, is not high.
2: The Castro indictment has led many to believe that the administration is following the same playbook it did when it ousted Venezuelan leader Nicolas Maduro. Senate Republicans appear increasingly unlikely to meet their self-imposed deadline for passing a roughly $70 billion immigration enforcement bill this week, as questions about security funding for the White House and the Trump administration's $1.8 billion settlement fund effectively derail progress. On Wall Street, the Dow by 276 points, the Nasdaq rose 22, the S&P advanced 12. This is SRN News.
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0: Welcome back into the Windsor Report. Ohio parents, listen up. Senate Bill 167, the App Store Accountability Act, puts you in charge of the apps your teen downloads. Polls show 80% of Ohio parents support it. But Google and Apple think they know better. They're pushing Bill 175 that they wrote in California that lets big tech off the hook and cuts parents out. Go to owlr.org and tell your senator to back Senate Bill 167 because California's solutions are wrong for Ohio's kids. State Representative Adam Byrd is with us. We're talking about House Joint Resolution 9, which is an effort that would get in front of you this November the opportunity to vote and enshrine into the state constitution the requirement for photo ID to vote. So one of the things I wanted to make sure that we pointed out, and you may have heard me kind of joking, I think you did a great job with the ACLU quote. And by the way, I didn't mean to sound derogatory. That was Alan's joke, by the way, Representative Byrd, that according to the ACLU, there are a lot of people of color driving on our roads without a photo ID because you need to have a photo ID to drive. So how are people even making it, man? But the other, you know, straw man argument is, oh, my gosh, you're going to burden people with photo IDs. Remind our listeners, isn't it free to get a valid credentialed ID in the state of Ohio?
1: It is, and there's so many ways for people in Ohio, citizens of Ohio, to get a valid ID. But let me remind you of this. You cannot rent a car. You can't go to a hotel. You can't get on a plane. You can't get into buildings without an ID. And then let's point out this, Jack, which we're going to go through all of this again. My colleague Thomas Hall had House Bill 458 back in the 134th General Assembly to make this a state law. It became enacted and effective in May of 2023. Now, did we have any problems requiring a state ID in the November 23 elections, the November 24 elections, the November 25 elections? We've been through three elections in November with a state law that requires photo ID. And there hasn't been any noise about people being disenfranchised.
0: That's exactly right. You're 100% right. And by the way, I just went through it. Listeners to this show have luckily been patient with me. My voice is coming back. I went through a little bout with something. And you know what? I bought some NyQuil. And guess what I needed? I needed a photo ID. I mean, it's crazy that we're, you know, in 2026 and still having these arguments when 80% of the population says, yep, I'm on board with that. Okay, here are the questions that I'm being asked. And by the way, I do want to give you some good news, Representative Byrd. I've asked people who follow me on X to vote and whether they support your joint resolution and the joint resolution from Senators Gavirone and Timken in the Senate. And right now, you're batting 1,000. 100% of people support it. So it's good stuff.
1: Hey, where's that at, Jack? Because I'm going to go vote for it, too.
0: It's on X, at Jack Windsor. Get over there. Make sure you share it, and we'll get more people to weigh in. So a couple of nitty-gritty things. One of the questions that we were asked before you got on the line from Marilyn Tunnant, who is a loyal follower of mine on Facebook in our mailbox moment, was, does this cover photo ID for mail-in balloting? My reading of it says no. My reading of the analysis says no. What say you? And is this something that could or should be added? What are your thoughts on that?
1: Yeah, so very good awareness. This does not include absentee balloting, but it could. There's several lines in there, and I don't have the exact wording right in front of me, Jack, but there's several lines that allow for the current General Assembly, future General Assembly, to require this of photo ID should we want to do that. And so this does not require it, but it also doesn't prohibit a state legislature from adding that or other forms of ID in the future.
0: So listen, I don't want you to speak for, you know, whatever, 64 of your other Republican colleagues in the House caucus, but what would be the, if I reached out to my state representative, Marilyn John, and said, Representative John, I need you to put this in there. How amenable do you think Republicans would be? Or is the fear that, all right, that might be a step too far? What's the thinking on that?
1: You're talking about for it as a constitutional amendment?
0: Yes, to enshrine that right now, November 2026, yeah. Get the mail-in ballot ID thing in there too.
1: the thinking right now is that this is in front of the voters. This is for a constitutional amendment. This is a top-level governing document. We want to keep it simple for voters. We don't want to complicate the issue. Now, I understand why many Ohioans want to make sure that we're protecting an absentee ballot, just like we do with those who vote in person. I understand that, and I want to do that too. But this is a constitutional governing document, and we want to keep it simple for the voters, and that's why it's not in there.
0: Okay, that's a fair point. So let me ask you this. I had State Representative Ron Ferguson on earlier in the show. He's a big supporter of HJR 9, and he has House Bill 577, which covers that photo ID requirement for mail-in balloting. And he thinks that both should happen, both could happen, both will happen. What are your thoughts?
1: Well, the first I'm very sure of. The other one, you know, I'm in favor of that. I want to see that as well. But, you know, it's going to take, obviously, a majority of House members. It's got to go through the Senate. And you know, I firmly believe, Jack, that a majority of my colleagues want to make sure that we are protecting absentee ballots as much as we're protecting those who are voting in person. And so the case has got to be made. I think that Ron Ferguson is making that case, and I hope we can get there.
0: Yeah, me too. He used the line, and I actually really like it. He said, it's fair, right? I mean, you want an equal playing field. You want the same rules and standards for people who vote in person as the people who would vote absentee, and that kind of makes sense to me. So I'll kind of continue to shake the bushes on that and see where people are. All right, so the path forward is it has to pass with 60% approval in the House and in the Senate. How quickly do you think this comes out of the General Assembly?
1: I think we can get this done by June the 10th. We can get it through both chambers. And guess what, Jack? It doesn't have to go in front of the governor. It doesn't need his signature. It's just a resolution by both chambers. And if we can get that done by the end of our summer, or at least before the requirement for election, this is going to get on the ballot, assuming we can get 60 and then in both chambers. And then it only requires 50% plus one of the citizens of Ohio. And so that's another thing that you and your listeners should realize on this, Jack, is that we're not doing this. All we're doing is putting it on the ballot and letting the voters decide, because that's the only way that the Ohio Constitution can be changed is by the will of the voters.
0: One person, one vote. They have screamed for years talking about Democrats, and save our democracy is one of their other favorite lines. And this does both of those things. Is that why you think there might be some bipartisan support here?
1: Well, I think people realize, whether you're a Republican or a Democrat, that election integrity is integral to our constitutional republic. And we want to make sure that we're protecting that. And voters of all stripes want to see that happen. I think that's where we're at. And again, we're going to let the voters decide on this. And I think the voters are going to come down on the side of election integrity.
0: He is State Representative Adam Byrd. He's a Republican from New Richmond. He's a friend of this show, and he is the co-creator of House Joint Resolution 9, which is going to be coming your way soon. He says, you heard it. It's from his mouth to your ears. This is going to come down in June. Does not need Governor Mike DeWine's signature. And all the people said amen. So I think it's going to pass. What do you think?
1: I think it's going to pass, too. I think it's going to pass overwhelmingly. And this is going to be an easy vote for Ohioans.
0: Amen to that. Well, thank you for your work on it, and keep us surprised if there are any changes. Okay.
1: Awesome. Thanks, Chad.
0: Thank you, Representative Byrd. Stay tuned. Uh-huh. Final segment of today's show. Time flies when you're having fun. Alan is on the other side of this break, so stick. Don't go anywhere. We're going to talk about John Husted joining the president and EPA administrator for an announcement to cut costs for Americans and Ohioans. Plus, your bias buster.
2: This afternoon will be pleasant with a mix of clouds and sunshine, reaching a high of 69. Tonight will be cloudy with a low of 55. Tomorrow expect cooler temperatures with rain and a thunderstorm developing by late morning and a high of 65. Saturday will be cloudy and humid with a few showers and a thunderstorm, reaching a high of 74. Sunday will be mostly cloudy with a chance of showers and a high of 79. Monday will start off cloudy, but skies will gradually clear with a high of 76. I'm meteorologist Joe Lundberg on 98.9 FM, The Answer.
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2: Report, thank you for staying along. I appreciate you being here. Alan, appreciate you being here. It is now time for the Bias Buster, because we're just in a world full of mis, dis, and malinformation designed to give you brain rot and to shape the narrative so that you support the progressive Democrat narrative that these mainstream outlets continue to push. If you read the Ohio Capital Journal story that published this morning, you saw a familiar frame. Republican leaders are blaming other Republicans for Medicaid fraud. Now, the Ohio Capital Journal was at the presser I was at on Tuesday, as was Cleveland.com, as were all the mainstream State House press corps reporters. The piece from the Ohio Capital Journal leaned on Governor DeWine's long-term conviction that he has been very responsible, his administration has been responsible in finding waste, fraud, and abuse in Ohio's Medicaid system. It quoted a Democrat saying there's no real evidence. By the way, this is an Ohio story, but it's an American story, because there's the cycle, right? There's no real evidence, and then it will evolve to, okay, there's some evidence, but it's not at scale. And then eventually is, okay, it's at scale, but listen, right? Whatever it is, you're racist, you're a white Christian nationalist. And they treated the Daily Wire reporting as unproven allegations while giving little space to the actual data those allegations rest on. And it was funny because they published that this morning, and then this afternoon we heard the Department of Justice is really dropping the hammer in Minnesota. And I'm going to tell you something, it's going to happen here. But it wasn't just the Ohio Capital Journal. Cleveland.com took essentially the same angle in their coverage and commentary around the press conference. They described what happened Tuesday as Republican leaders going nuclear about Medicaid fraud and trying to make it political. They noted that some even blamed the media for not finding it first, as they should. Then they laid out their two main points. One, Republicans have been in charge in Columbus for 16 years. So any fraud happening there is entirely on them. They run all the offices involved. They write the checks. But they don't tell you that it's bureaucrats that run the system. And those bureaucrats are often in public government unions. And there's no incentive to find and turn over waste, fraud, and abuse, because the blowback could come to you. And you're going to out your buddies. And by the way, supermajority of people who are bureaucrats are, Alan, Democrats. And by the way, waste, fraud, and abuse in Medicaid is in blue states. It's in red states. It's the red states that are actually doing something about it, though. So second point that they make is there's no clear evidence of fraud. There's some smoke that needs investigating, smoke that gives fodder for rage bait. It's what they call rage baiting. We're rage baiting. But this all might be explained without fraud. Stay tuned. That's the framing. Now, let's put that next to what's actually on the record, shall we? Luke Rosiak, Daily Wire, documented one building housing 94 Medicaid home health companies that billed more than $66 million. Multiple buildings held 288 companies that billed over $250 million. Ohio spent about $1 billion on home health care in 2024, the year for which Luke found and reported on records. Patterns included empty offices, minimal staffing, and in some cases, owners with prior fraud convictions. That's not vague smoke. That's billing data tied to physical addresses and a common theme. Last year, State Representative Mike Davila's probe, which we reported at the Ohio Press Network, flagged systemic weaknesses in eligibility verification that could involve more than $6 billion in payments. A state audit. Later found a 15.6% error rate in samples, translating to potential improper payments between $800 million and $4.4 billion. Those are specific

0: checkable findings from investigative reporting, legislative work, and state auditors. Not Cleveland.com, not the Columbus Dispatch, not the Ohio Capital Journal. In fact, no major Ohio outlets tell the tale Rosiak or I reported. Zero. Yet the dominant frame from these outlets was that this is Republicans in power for 16 years pointing fingers, that there's no clear evidence, and that raising it loudly amounts to rage baiting. That tells you something important about how some of our media institutions are operating right now. The Ohio Capital Journal, by the way, is part of the state's newsroom network, which grew out of the Arabella Advisors managed funds and received early support from the Wyss Foundation. Hans-Jörg Wyss, remember him? The guy that dumped money into elections that Ohio had to write a law to outlaw from impacting our elections and our ballot initiatives. You know, he's kind of like George Soros. They're like two peas in a pod. Cleveland.com is legacy advanced media, different ownership histories. But on this story, they landed somehow in the same place. Minimize the data, emphasize that Republicans have been in charge a long time, and cast the people demanding scrutiny as the problem. If you're fighting for the solution to the problem, you're the problem. And when multiple outlets default to that script while giving light treatment to the addresses, the billing volumes, the error rates, the legislative findings, it stops looking like independent news judgment. It starts looking like a shared editorial reflex. The people raising these issues, Ramaswamy, McCulley, Davila, and investigative reporters like Rosiak and yours truly, are pointing at concrete billing patterns and oversight gaps. The response from these outlets has been to question their motives. Question my motive. Tell listeners and readers to wait and see if it can be explained without fraud. That is not how aggressive, curious journalism behaves when hundreds of millions to billions of taxpayer dollars are potentially involved. This is exactly why bias busters exist. When you see the same minimization frame appear across different newsrooms on the same story, you're allowed to notice the pattern, listener, and you're allowed to ask what it protects. Because the data is there, the addresses are there, the audit numbers are there. The question is whether our institutions are interested in following them wherever they lead, or only when they don't inconvenience the people who've been running the system. And that, Alan, is the challenge. You have news outlets that have zero curiosity. I was at the presser. I saw it. The curiosity stopped when they could go, oh, look, Republicans are in charge. They've been in charge for 16 years. It's their fault. That's literally the angle.
1: Yeah, yeah.
0: And that is as about as irresponsible as it gets.
1: They were singing off the same play, choir manual, song sheet, or whatever you want to call it.
0: Yeah, same page in the hymnal.
1: Yeah.
0: They're singing the same tune. I don't know about you, but I'm sick and tired of it. And I'm going to tell you this right now. We're ahead of the news cycle all the time on this show because we have the smartest listeners in the world, and many of you give us great information and insight and ask great questions. They're going to have to eat crow. There are going to be arrests. Actually, Yost announced 8 yesterday. There are going to be federal investigations. The feds are here. I'm telling you, by June 1, I want to see what Cleveland.com, the Ohio Capital Journal, Dayton Daily Snooze, and the Columbus Crap Patch are publishing, because it's going to have to be different than there's nothing to see here. It's Republicans' fault.
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5: Welcome to Seculo. Will Haynes in studio. Jordan Seculo joining us live from Washington, D.C. We'll have an update of why he is there. Get an interesting ACLJ story going. But look, there's a lot happening. And some days we wake up and we're like, what are going to be the news stories? And today's one of those stories where we actually had to decide which we were going to lead with, because there's two big ones that we are going to address on air today. An update of what happened, remember, with that Texas Democrat who essentially said, we're going to throw Zionists into, we're going to take the ICE detention centers and turn them in to prisons for Zionists. Well, we have an update coming out of actually some good Democrats who've decided they're not going to take it. We also are going to discuss, well, this one's kind of fun. It's not fun, but of course there's always these like silly espionage that's happening when you actually look at the details of this. And this is a former DOJ prosecutor.
7: That's right.
5: Who was charged with stealing confidential documents. This is related to the Jack Smith investigation of President Trump, and doing it in a way, because you think of physical documents, doing it in a way that this was digital and, you know, trying to hide their tracks clearly.
7: Well, once again, this is a managing assistant U.S. attorney for the Fort Pierce branch of the U.S. Attorney's Office
5: in Florida,
7: for the Southern District of Florida. Here's the irony here. This individual at the DOJ was stealing sealed documents that were sealed by a judge, government documents, sending them to her personal email account to get them out of the government system. Renaming them to disguise it, and the names are great.
5: Yeah.
7: But what is the document she was stealing? It was the Jack Smith report on the classified documents issue. So one, there was a ton of issues with that prosecution because he was a former president. Where did he declassify? There were genuine questions of legal merit when it came to that. And then he was reelected. Judge Eileen Cannon dismissed the case and also ordered a seal of Jack Smith's report because it was no longer relevant. This individual was stealing a classified report on the mishandling of classified documents. You can't make it up, people.
5: Some people are in the comments saying, well, are we still doing this day? Aren't these digitalized? This is a digital stealing.
7: Right.
5: This
7: is
5: to clarify. This isn't someone sneaking into an office stealing a stack of papers.
7: Right. And once again,
5: but in theory, it kind of is.
7: Right. Stole this from the government, renamed the file, and emailed them to herself. And here are the names that she chose, hoping no one would look.
5: In her defense, this was maybe not a bad idea, because I don't know if I would have looked at these files either, but they are kind of hilarious.
7: But they were chocolatecakerecipe.pdf. Yeah. And buntcakerecipe.pdf. I'm telling you, though, I may have wanted to know, is it a solid recipe? Yeah. I would have wanted to see what was going on. If she's famous for bringing in these cakes to office parties, maybe I'd open it up and check.
5: We also know how even search works now. It searches right through the documents. It's not just the titles. But, Jordan, when you hear something like this, it's not that shocking, but it is crazy that this stuff is what's still going on. And still being
8: found. This is why it shocks me. It's that much worse when attorneys do this. Okay, these aren't just like normal people who don't quite understand maybe the significance of legal documents. Was it classified or was it just confidential? It was never to see the light of day because the case was dismissed, because you cannot bring cases against a sitting president. President Trump got reelected. So this attorney is going to be held to a much higher standard and should be because of what they've done here, this crime they have committed.
5: Yep, absolutely. Look, we're going to take your calls and comments on this. And again, we are going to discuss that leading candidate in Texas and what happens when you say, hey, I'm going to round up all the Zionists, put them in jail, and then call them horrible names, and we're going to do this. What happens? You actually have some Democrats who go, that's enough. We're not going to take it anymore. And maybe that is because they even see what happened to the Republicans. What happened in Kentucky with Thomas Massie? That you've gone too far. And of course, some of these are obviously ones who have been more supportive of Israel. We're going to discuss that coming up. We also have Jeff Balaban from ACLJ Jerusalem joining us. You can be a part of the show too. 1-800-684-3110. We'll be right back.
4: He's a constitutional law professor. 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
5: Welcome to Seculo. 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So if you're ever trying to hide documents, do a little bit better of a job than relabeling it a chocolate cake recipe, a German chocolate cake recipe.
7: Well, no, that's not what the articles say, but someone in the break video specifically called it that. I'm like, well, how do they know precisely that Florida it was that
5: news,
7: style?
5: Florida local news decided it was a German chocolate cake. It had to have been. Yeah, because when you opened it, did it start with like a cover sheet?
7: Not according to the allegations. I think she just renamed the file. One of our Rumble ranters did say she's a recipe for disaster.
5: Ah, boom.
7: Got her.
5: I also see a lot of cake emojis and a lot of clown emojis. You know what? Send in the cakes. Send in the birthday cakes through our, if you're on YouTube chat. That being said, Jordan, we're going to talk a little more about this, but you're in Washington, D.C. Why don't you give an update of what's going on?
8: Sure. We're in Washington, D.C. today because I was actually today moving in three of our attorneys here at the office in D.C., ones who are on the broadcast regularly, Christy, Olivia and Nathan, to become members of the Supreme Court bar, which you do in front of the Supreme Court. So you go before the court. I'm the movement. So I introduce them, and then they are accepted in. They stand, they take their oath, and now they are members of the Supreme Court bar. Interesting to note today, this was not an argument day. Now, there's still a lot of people come in for this just to see the Supreme Court, even if it's just in session for 15 or 20 minutes. And they are going into conference, and they announce sometimes what they're in conference about. They are I was actually the last person to do the last movement today, and that was the last part of the business. And then they go right into conference after that, and it's a conference on our CNN case. So they go, it just so happened, I was standing before the court, and then they're going, right behind to their offices to meet together to possibly decide on whether or not to take the case, not take the case, or ask for more information on the case. So it's a unique timing that got set up today.
5: Yeah, I always want to couldn't make plan sure that. The people understand the work of the ACLJ is so beyond whatever's happening in the news. Sure, we're going to cover that for you. We're going to talk about it. We're going to discuss what it looks like. And look, we got even more coming up with again discussing what's going on in Texas. But the work of the ACLJ continues. The legal work is so extensive. And today, obviously, a good day for many of our ACLJ attorneys getting to become a part of the Supreme Court of the United States. That is the level that your team is working at in Washington, D.C. And I want to make sure that though we cover what's happening today, that that's not forgotten.
7: Well, and I do want to get back.
8: It is that reminder, too, guys, to all those justices, seeing those younger ACLJ attorneys that are coming up. Seeing me, who I know a lot of them, who when I was a kid, doing that and bringing in now a new group, and they're going back and discussing one of our cases, which is a major case involving New York Times versus Sullivan and the idea of defamation and malice and public officials and who qualifies, so big issues, and so all of that combined, it sticks in people's minds. Those visuals do matter. And sometimes you have to wonder, there's other things at work here that bring that all together today.
7: Well, and Jordan, to that point as well, for some of our audience, you hear about state bars like the Bar of Tennessee or the Bar of Virginia. What does it specifically mean to be a member of the Supreme Court bar? That's not one you hear about as commonly talked about. So maybe just to bring people up to speed, what does it mean? What is the Supreme Court bar?
8: So the Supreme Court bar requires a number of years of practice before joining. So you can't join the bar until you have 3 years of practice. There's a couple of other things of requirements. And then you are able to, you're a direct officer of the court. So that would enable you to present

0: 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Here's Franklin Graham.
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2: I wonder this. Do you think that she was thinking of old time movies where people would break out of jail and they would smuggle a file in a cake, like a file to get out of jail?
3: Yeah, yeah.
2: She was smuggling out of the DOJ a file, computer file, in a cake recipe.
3: She's not very young.
2: I think there's some humor to the method here, maybe. Like, oh, this is clever.
3: Yeah.
2: I think this will be funny in hindsight.
3: Maybe so.
2: I don't know.
3: I feel like it's just someone who was like, hey, what are they not going to search? Let's be real sneaky. Well, a 60-something-year-old woman?
2: Yes.
3: Right?
2: Yeah.
3: Of course she's going to have some cake recipes on her hard drive.
2: See, that's why I think people would be like, if they're concerned something was taken, they're like, well, while I'm here. I'm looking at these files that have been sent out, I'm going to check in on the chocolate cake.
3: Yeah, lemon pound cake style.
2: Just see what's going on.
3: Yeah,
2: right,
3: yeah.
2: Exactly.
3: If while you're there, you got to look at the cake and see what's going on. With that, phone lines are open for you at 1-800-684-3110. I want to hear from you today. And look, there is a way you can get involved in this as well. Help us defeat this right now. Help us stop these people who are inside. I don't like saying the deep state, but that's what they put on the script, Will, a bunch of times. You can take action with us. Help us defeat it. ACLJ.org/sign. That's ACLJ.org/sign. Or scan the QR code that you see on the screen right now. We have three lines open right now for you to call in. 1-800-684-3110. Rochelle and Neil, stay on hold. I'm going to take your calls, some of them in the next segment. Of course, we're going to continue on. Then we're going to hear from Jeff Balaban from ACLJ Jerusalem coming up in the second half. We'll be right back.
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3: Secular. We are going to take some calls and comments in just a few minutes here, but we did want to also give an update. You know, yesterday we talked about that person running for, is it Congress? Person running for Congress,
2: running
3: right?
2: For Congress,
3: Texas.
2: Right.
3: Running Congress in Texas, and she said, you know what? I'm sick of the ICE detainment centers, so what I'm going to do if I win, and by the way, this is the leading candidate for the Democrats, I'm going to turn those in to prisons for Zionists. And it was on an Instagram post. This almost felt like an official campaign statement.
2: Right.
3: And it was. I mean, it was on her Instagram. We're going to be turning it into a prison for American Zionists and former ICE officers. And then pretty much.

0: Butch declares that, I don't even want to say it on the air because I know there's problems here, but essentially most Zionists are child abusers is what it essentially says in this text. This is your leading candidate for the Democrats in Texas right now for Congress. This is real. This is what we're actually dealing with in reality. At the same time, you have someone like a Thomas Massie who loses in an epic way and goes out, and who does he blame for his rural Kentucky county loss? He blames the Jewish community, blames Israel. And of course, everyone laps it up and loves it, you know, that's on that side. But you know who's not? There's actually some Democrats that we have to give some credit to, Jordan. These are people that we have known for decades now who have been our friends in real life. And of course, the few Democrats sometimes you can work with in Washington.
1: I like how you said it, friends in real life versus friends just in politics. But yes, Jared Moskowitz is a congressman. He's been on our broadcast before. He was actually for DeSantis, the governor. He was the emergency management director when COVID hit. And originally, you know, he was going to be there mostly dealing with things like hurricanes and ended up dealing with COVID. And Florida had one of the better programs on that. Remember, they did a lot of things with Publix and got things out very quickly. So he's always willing to do the right thing with whatever the party of a person may be. And in this case, Jared has a very personal connection when you start talking about concentration camps, because his grandmother's parents were killed in Auschwitz. His grandmother only made it out alive of Germany, which is the only reason he's here in Washington, D.C. as a congressman, because of a mission that was done by the U.K. that got about 10,000 Jewish kids out of Germany that kept them from the concentration camps. And I think, you know, one of the comments he said, I know he said some things about what they'll do politically, but one of the things he said in the media that I thought was really clear is that his Jewish kids in the United States are never going to a concentration camp. And, you know, the fact that he has to say that,
0: wild.
1: And it's an actual statement that resonates because we're dealing with someone who really did say this and is getting some support for this. But they've also, Logan, we can play the bite from Jared. It's him along with another Democrat congressman who is Jewish as well and speaks out on these issues. There's not many left, unfortunately, because they are willing, if this person is to be elected, to try and have them expelled.
2: And Jordan, this is one thing as well that I want to bring up, because I love what Josh Gottheimer from New Jersey, as well as Jared, have said, where they said that they every single day, if she is elected, they will force a vote to have her expelled from Congress because she does not belong in Congress, does not belong in their party. But here's the other problem, is that Hakeem Jeffries, the leader of the Democrats, is trying to say that she is a Republican plant, that she's being supported by Republicans to try and bring this. They won't acknowledge what is in their own party.
1: No, and we know what's in their own party, and Jared's talked about it before. He's talked about it publicly. He's played the voicemails he gets. He talks about it. And he happens to represent an area that has a large Jewish population, so he doesn't get it as much from necessarily his constituents as he does from those who are just anti-Semites that are watching, you know, cable news or television, follow politics, because he happens to be Jewish and support Israel. See, it doesn't matter if you're a Democrat or Republican on this issue. A lot of people think it's somehow, you know, it's the anti-Israel thing is a left or right issue. It's now become a really just dangerous issue amongst a lot of people across the political spectrum. And this person is not a plant. This is a Republican-leaning district, but not one that's 100% always going to go Republican. You know, it could be close. This is who Democrats nominated. Remember that. Democrats are choosing these candidates to run. I mean, the Republicans didn't choose this candidate. It's Democrats who are choosing them.
2: That's right.
1: And
2: she got the most number of votes for that. And there is a runoff in 5 days. There's still a chance that she can be
1: we'll see
2: not
1: if they
2: getting
1: do the right
2: that
1: thing.
2: But I also want to.
1: Has she denounced it at all, by the way, guys? Like any kind of pullback?
2: Saying it's not all Jews, just Zionists that just she wants to put in camps, which so is just, also just includes a lot of Christians. You know, then it becomes political views as well.
1: She gets to pick who goes to the concentration camp. It's disgusting. The party should kick her out. She should resign. She should pull herself off the ballot. I mean, so many things are wrong with that. I just hope that the voters there in that runoff do the right thing.
2: Well, and Jordan, I think one thing to bring up is because you've had this conversation with Congressman Moskowitz. You've seen him on even Bill Maher's show talking about it, how it's gotten so entrenched in their party. But the Republicans better watch out. I think there is some positive moves of what we saw from like the primary in Kentucky, where Thomas Massie, and then he showed his true colors, that he immediately blamed Israel and the Jews.
0: I think maybe it's the realization that we're dealing with a lot of bots here.
2: Right.
0: You know, we're dealing with a lot of campaigns that are coming from, you know, foreign entities, places that do not want to see the America and Israel connection continue. And the proof ends up being at the ballot box.
1: Yes. And what Jared has said repeatedly to us as Republicans, he said, you know, not is that right now, you know, it's within, but it hasn't taken grasp. It hasn't taken hold. It hasn't become the norm. And you still have a chance to cut the cancer out. It hasn't metastasized. It's metastasized in their party. That's a lot harder fight because when, you know, but we still have a chance to, when Massie kind of crossed over the edge from being a libertarian to being a Jew hater, he loses. And he goes out and he proclaims his Jew hatred and blames Jews. Like you said, Logan, in a rural Kentucky district, he was beaten by a former Navy SEAL. Okay. A guy who really stood up to protect America. And he said, oh, you know, he's not even here. He's in Israel. I am so glad those people are gone. They don't represent America, and they certainly don't represent the Republican Party. But it gets broader than that, Logan. This is a fight now we know we have to have, and it's a really nasty battle on both sides of the aisle, and we've got to rout it out. And we have to rout it out by, like what you said, you rout them out by not giving them bigger voices, like not getting them elected and making sure they don't get those offices.
0: Yeah, it actually could be a good week to do it. Let's look quickly before we go to break here. Let's actually hear, this is Representative Moskowitz on Fox News just this morning.
3: This is literally wanting to do what the Nazis did in Germany. Let's start rounding up Jews and put them in camps. And so, listen, she doesn't belong in the Democratic Party.
0: It went on and on. And again, of course, they made that a little bit more formal today, saying it is time that if this happens, they're going to take care of it. They're going to at least try to push the Democrats to do the right thing here. And you never know. Of course, look, but we got a second half hour coming up. If you want to comment about this, you want to comment about that Jack Smith file stealing, the Bundt cake recipes, give me a call at 1-800-684-3110, 1-800-684-3110 to have yourself on the air today. Got three lines open right now. 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Then halfway through, we're going to go to Jeff Balaban, who runs ACLJ Jerusalem, with an update from Israel. 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
5: Keeping you informed and engaged. Now more than ever. This is Seculo. And now your host, Logan Seculo.
0: Second half hour of Seculo. Here we are. That break's always too short, Will. I feel like I can barely even catch my breath.
2: It's specifically 1 minute.
0: It's 1 minute. I say less than a minute because by the time that I say that, it's like 59 seconds and I need just a sip of water. But here we are, folks. Second half hour of the show. Coming up in the next segment, we're going to have Jeff Balaban, head of ACLJ Jerusalem, and I'm going to take your calls and comments throughout the next half hour. So if you want to call in, you can at 1-800-684-3110. Let's quickly re-hit, Will, the main topic that we were discussing. Then I want to do take a call if I have time. Jack Smith file stolen, relabeled bundt cakes. Who did this?
2: That's right. This was from a former managing assistant U.S. attorney for the Fort Pierce branch of the U.S. Attorney's Office, Southern District of Florida, Carmen Leineberger. She stole this. This was a sealed document. This was not supposed to go public. This was sealed by a judge. So this was done in defiance of Judge Eileen Cannon. This was the case related to the classified documents. Remember, they tried to make a whole scene of it. They laid them out in Mar-a-Lago and took the pictures and then pushed with the special counsel to try and bring this as an indictment against the president, really to try and get President Trump not elected again. When he was reelected, the judge said, you can no longer pursue this prosecution against a sitting president. So she threw the case out and put a seal on this report because Jack Smith still wanted to get it out there, wanted to get as much negative press for the president as he could. So the judge put a seal on it. This individual within the Department of Justice thought it was okay to take that sealed document, which was not for public consumption, and take it off of a government server, email it to her private email server, and conceal that she was doing this, which shows intent. It shows she knew this was wrong. By renaming it bundt cake recipe and chocolate cake recipe, both .pdf. You know, it wasn't a Word doc, so it wasn't editable. It was
0: edible.
2: It was not even edible, Logan.
0: It was neither edible nor
2: edible.
0: You got
2: my joke. I'm glad you got it. Wasn't editable. That's a hard word to say. Anyhow, that's where we're at. She's been charged. She faces up to 20 years in prison. And this all comes on the heels of we saw James Comey still giving this call to action.
0: Did they say why she wanted to do this?
2: So in the indictment, it does not. It does not say the why she wanted to, but they also don't have to prove that.
0: No, I'm just curious more than anything of why you felt like this was worth risking your life in prison. Because you're already in your 60s. You're talking about the rest of your life potentially in prison over stealing a document that is really going to have what kind of impact on your life. Phone lines are open for you. We'll talk about that at 1-800-684-3110. We do have a lot of calls coming in. Let's quickly go to Neil in Texas online, too. Neil, go ahead. This is about the other issue, but go ahead.
6: Yes, sir. So you asked, do I think that social media is correct when they say there are a lot of people that are anti-Semitic, like this guy Matthew? I wish that it wasn't true. I think in my generation, absolutely not. But when I was a little kid, when I saw Nikita Khrushchev bang his shoe on the podium at the UN and say that he was going to conquer us from within, and since then, the anti-God, anti-American people have got a hold of the media, the National Education Association, and a lot of other organizations. And so these kids, Joseph Goebbels, Hitler's propaganda minister, said that, paraphrasing, he said, if you want to fool the people, make up the biggest lie you can think of and just repeat it over and over again. And the younger generation, 50s and down, and even older than that perhaps, have been lied to all their lives. And they believe this stuff. You probably know that. I think it was 85% of the women in New York City between the ages of 18 and 25 voted for Mom Donnie.
2: Neil, you know what's the most ridiculous part of all of it, too, is when it's the Thomas Masseys that are the libertarians that all of a sudden come up and start to blame all of their problems on Israel and all of America's problems on Israel and Jews. The Libertarian Party is all about individual rights and personal autonomy. It's about individual responsibility. But all of a sudden, the faux libertarians, as soon as they find a scapegoat, someone they can blame, they blame Jews and Israelis for all their problems instead of saying, you know what? I did this on my own. I lost all by myself.
0: Yep. Phone lines are open for you. Thanks, Neil, for calling in. We have a few lines still open. We lost a couple callers here, so you should be a part of the show. 1-800-684-3110. We'll be right back.
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11: 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Coupled with the raised RMD age to 73 or 75, higher catch-up contributions for those 60 to 63, no RMDs on Roth plans, there's tremendous opportunity to save more and pay less in tax with proper planning. Call Premier Tax CPAs at 614-524-4888. That's 524-4888.
0: Connection issue here, so we're going to get to that in just a moment. We do have some phone lines open at 1-800-684-3110. To restate, though, what we are talking about here and why we thought it was important to have someone on like Jeff is, you remember yesterday we discussed that leading Congress candidate in Texas, Austin area, San Antonio area, saying, you know what, I'm so sick of what's going on with Zionists and with Jewish people, essentially. And she, of course, says that, you know, it's another one of those blood issues where the real Semites are not the people we're talking about here. We're talking about other people. But in this sort of rambled on Instagram post, essentially said, I'm going to take the ICE detainment centers and turn them in to Zionist prisons. Of course, inferring essentially, I don't know what happened a little less than 100 years ago in Germany, Poland, all those areas. You may remember that. You may remember that from your history books. But now we're seeing it creep into American politics. And again, this is the person who is the leading candidate in this district for the Democrats, in a district that could go blue. It's not like a guaranteed red district. And you do have some people, some Democrats with some sense, who maybe even, there are a lot of them long-term supporters of Israel, but also maybe they saw what happened with Thomas Massie. They can look at some of the writing on the wall, realizing maybe this online scenario that's being played out in front of us, where it feels like everyone in the world has become against the Jewish people. Maybe that is not reality, and the votes are seemingly in Texas didn't, or the votes in Kentucky didn't lie. We will see what happens in Texas, but you at least have some Democrats saying, we're not going to allow this in our party. Jeff, another disturbing day in American politics when this actually becomes a reality of what we're living in and what we're talking about from real legitimate candidates, not from some sort of fringe element that has no chance of winning.
12: Yeah, 100%. And I was following the conversation before I got on air, and I agree with everything that's been said here. It's, you know, I refer back to the late chief rabbi of England, Jonathan Sacks, was a beautifully articulate speaker, and he gave a presentation at the House of Lords when this started becoming an issue in England, which happened a little before it came here. And he said that anti-Semitism is a cultural virus that destroys entire cultures, and you know it becomes dangerous when three things happen. To the culture, not to the Jews, but to the country itself, when it moves from the idea moves from the fringes to a mainstream political party. Well, now it's moved from the fringes to both mainstream political parties. When the party feels that there's no suffering or pain because of embracing the anti-Semitism, and when those who oppose it are vilified. So it's already moved into both. those who oppose it are being vilified. What has to happen now is there has to be pain. The political parties have to make to understand that mainstreaming this kind of it's truly insanity, dangerous violence, insanity, is bad for the whole country, and the American people will not stand for it. Otherwise, it will destroy America.
2: Jeff, you know, it brings to mind the famous quote, post-Holocaust quote of the "then they came for me, and there was no one to speak for me." Because when you even hear the language of what this candidate is saying, it expands, you know, who she is wanting to go after. It's not just Jews that she refers to as Zionist, and plays those 1,000-year-old games that, you know, those Jews in Israel aren't real Jews. They're not real Semites. So we know these are lies, but they keep rearing their ugly head everywhere we turn. But then she lumps that in with the Zionist, and that these faux Jews, as well as Christian Zionists, are who she's really talking about here. It's a dangerous game. And once again, you think back to the words that post-Holocaust, when you didn't stand up, you thought, it's not my problem, it ends up coming for you. And we have the good news this week that someone like Thomas Massie, who was unable to succeed within his own party when he was primaried, and he showed his true colors, immediately said what he was thinking in his concession speech and blamed Israel. We know that that was defeated on the Republican side. There's a chance for Democrats to still do this, but I feel like the Overton window of what is possible in American politics is getting dangerously close to, we already have the Rashida Tlaibs and the Ilhan Omars that say these in cloaked language. But now you're getting dangerously close to having a member of Congress who will say this in uncloaked language. And that's scary for the United States.
12: It's absolutely right. It is just a progression. It started with, honestly, the progression was, let's say we like Israel. This is on the Democrat side, but we don't like Netanyahu. Then it was, well, we're okay with Israel. We don't like the Likud party, his party. Then we like Israel. We don't like their policies in general, because those are consensus policies. Then once October 7th happened, everything got supercharged. And all of a sudden it became open season just on Jews around the globe. And all of a sudden, all of the euphemisms and the political talk just fell by the wayside. And now it's the genuinely insane, angry, we want to blame the Jews, we want to scapegoat the Jews, we want to kill them, is coming out around the world in our own nation. It's being mainstreamed. And listen, I hope that among the reasons Thomas Massie lost was that he became so unhinged because of his anti-Semitism. I don't know if that's the case. I mean, the vice president spoke about his hostility to the Republican Party and to the president. Maybe that was the reason, more than his anti-Semitism. I hope, though, it's that voters are decent and normal and see this problem arising. But we don't know. And, you know, we're coming up on a midterm election. Yeah. It is so important that people vote our consciences for decency and morality in this country.
0: Yeah, Wheely said it certainly wasn't the thriving rural Kentucky Jewish voter base that voted in that somehow turned this all around, that, you know, was being funded. But Jeff, you know, this brings up an interesting topic. I was listening to an interview with a mutual friend who, I'm not going to name names, but is a Jewish American. It was actually two guys who were talking. One of the discussion points was the word Zionist and how Zionist, the term, has become a dirty word. And what we can do about that, or what we should do about that. And they kind of suggested even this, again, I'm not taking this side, saying, you know, the swastika before that was a Hindu, logo of peace. And now if I see someone wearing that, I'm going to punch him in the face, essentially what they said. And then followed up with, maybe we need a new term. And they were like sad about it. It was like, this is the point where we're at, where these words, that have historically meant something very positive for the Jewish people, we all grew up with it, now have become words that mean something they were never intended to be. And I think that's just an interesting thing we have to come to realize as Americans, as people that do support Israel, and what that looks like, because they have taken that word and dismantled it for a lot of people. Like you said, they're using it as a slur.
12: Yeah, look, I it's interesting that you raise that. You and I haven't discussed this, but I'm in the middle of a major memo, which may become a law review piece, for a conference that I'm attending in Israel in June, God willing, relating to these issues. And this argument is about Zionism as a concept, as a term. Obviously, it just means Jew right now for people. And they just, when they say they're anti-Zionist, they just mean we hate Jews. And they don't care about Israel's policy. They just hate Jews. It's just the old thing. This has happened before. Globalists. These are words that have meanings that could get turned around. My view is actually we need a different name for anti-Zionism, because anti-Zionism isn't about Zionism at all. It has nothing to do with Zionism. It's proxy anti-Semitism. It's proxy Jew hatred. It's just another excuse. And so I think we should have a different word for that. But yes, it is. It's always using an excuse. People frequently talk about bankers or globalists, you know, over the years. There's always been another word when they mean the Jews.
0: That's a good point. The anti-Zionism statement is actually interesting, because I saw some people that I follow attending an anti-Zionism conference, and it was actually very confusing. I was like, wait, what am I actually, like, when I read that title, I was like, but wait, it's Shapiro, and it's Eve Barlow, and these people who I follow and respect, and I'm like, wait, where that anti-Zionism conference? When it's a conference on anti-Zionism. It was so confusing.
2: Yeah, they could have made that a little bit better.
0: Yeah, exactly.
2: But Jeff, we only have about a minute left here, but I did want to get very quickly, because this week you spoke at a task force to combat anti-Semitism, and that shows just the work even here and in Israel, the work that you're doing for the ACLJ to fight back against this.
12: Right. I came into Washington for this conference. It's a national task force to combat anti-Semitism. It is a national group with people from the administration came and spoke very, very well. It is not a Jewish group. I mean, there are Jews involved, but the one thing I will say, some people were saying it's only the fringes, it's not the mainstream. I hope they're right, but we have to be vigilant, because I feel like they may be wrong. But yes, that's the work we do, and whether it's in America or we're going to be soon in Europe on the same issue, it's really globally. It's post October 7th. It's the rise of the normalization of insanity, of wanting to literally eliminate all Jews everywhere. That's what we're seeing. Thanks, and America cannot fall prey to that.
0: Thank you, Jeff, for joining us. We appreciate it. We know it's always good to hear your insight. Again, Jeff Balaban, head of ACLJ Jerusalem. You can see some of the great content also on ACLJ.org. And while you're there, you can also sign our latest petition. I want you to do that. 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I think you probably will. Be a part of it at ACLJ.org/sign. 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Be a part of the ACLJ. Great way to do it. 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And again, the ACLJ content all exists without a paywall because people like you support. Phone lines are open, though, and I'm going to take them in the next segment, 1-800-684-3110.
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0: All right, last segment of the day. I want to take some calls. We do have a few lines open. If you still want to get on hold, 1-800-684-3110. We do have a breaking news item that I think we need to address really quick. I'm sure we'll discuss this on a later show, a little bit more details. But there's currently a press conference going on right now in Minneapolis about that fraud, really schemes that have been happening. We know about it, massive fraud coming out of Minnesota, and we actually have more details. Well, right now, I mean, this is breaking as we are live.
2: That's right. There is an assistant attorney general for fraud enforcement, Colin McDonald, giving a press conference right now. Right behind him is RFK Jr., the Health and Human Services Secretary, as well as you see
0: Dr. Oz,
2: who's the Medicaid and Medicare administrator. Here's what we're seeing. 15 individuals have been indicted for over $90 million in alleged healthcare fraud scheme in Minnesota. This is a sweeping FBI investigation with the DOJ. It is two of the largest Medicaid fraud cases ever charged in that district. It has seven additional Medicaid programs that were used in this fraud. This is all from a tweet from the director of the FBI. Minnesota public health care resources were defrauded to the tune of tens of millions of dollars, targeting programs such as housing stabilization services, child care, Medicaid programs, individualized home supports, as well as a scheme worth over $40 million that targeted early intensive developmental and behavioral intervention. That's a program meant to help children that have autism. And they were using that to siphon $40 million from taxpayers. You start to see this, and we've seen it in California, see more and more out of Minnesota. That's where even today, the defendant that was in the Feeding Our Future that was charged with $250 million of fraud was just sentenced to 41 and a half years in prison. The amount of fraud in our healthcare system, people on the left that pushed so hard for Obamacare and that said that was such a great program, when the reality of what Obamacare did to get more people insured was expand Medicaid, that was the largest amount of people that got coverage under it. What do we see now? Where is all the fraud? It's in Medicaid. It was that expansion without the proper guardrails on it that has led to them stealing taxpayer dollars to billions of dollars. And here's the other problem with it. Everyone else is suffering. It's not just taking your taxpayer dollars. It's this entire program that has created a way that's driving up every single person's healthcare costs. When people say healthcare is unaffordable in this country, it's not just because of the way the insurance system works and we need tort reform, things of that nature, which we've been saying for a long time. It has exploded exponentially because of the ways that fraud is so easily done. And therefore, all these insurance companies have to raise their rates. The prices of things have to go up. It's not just taking your hard-earned taxpayer dollars. It's hitting you twice because every single person's health care costs are skyrocketing. And it all goes back to one thing, and that is the disaster that was Obamacare.
0: Yeah, absolutely. I do want to take some phone calls if we can. Let's go to William, who's calling in California. William, go ahead.
19: Yeah, thank you for taking my call. Yeah, in regards to the lady who disguised that all the things she took and all the documents as cake recipes and such. And I know you're being polite when you say, well, she probably didn't know what was going on or what she was doing. Yes, she did. I'm 83 years old. I've been around a long time. The people I've met in my lifetime, it's unbelievable. She knew exactly what she was doing. She wouldn't have tried to disguise them in the first place.
0: Well, I want to clarify. I don't think we ever said that.
2: 100% agree with you. Yeah. Actually, we said exactly what you're saying. And Jordan even said, she's an attorney. She was a managing assistant U.S. attorney in the Southern District of Florida. She knew exactly what she was doing. It makes it that much worse because as a high-up attorney in the DOJ, and even the content of what it was, she knew the consequences of it, as well as it shows that intent that she renamed the files. If she didn't know what she was doing, I just forwarded it to my personal email address, no big deal. No, she knew exactly what she was doing. She renamed the files in order to conceal the contents thereof. So I agree with you 100%, William.
0: Yeah, William, thank you for calling.
2: She knew.
0: And thanks for watching on YouTube. Again, let's go to Leslie, who's calling in Virginia. Leslie is an ACLJ champion. Leslie, you're on the air.
20: Hello. Yes, ACL champion and Zionist. So I'm going to kind of avoid going to Texas. But what I wanted to tie in what you're saying today with what you said, I think it was Monday or Tuesday. If you believe the premise that our rights come from man and man's law, then you can justify what she's saying in Texas. You can justify the segregation laws, the Jim Crow laws of the 1960s. But if you believe that your rights come from the Creator, then you have to believe that all men are created equal and have certain rights, and nobody can take those away. No man can take
2: Leslie,
20: those away.
2: I think that's an exactly great analysis of what we talked about earlier when Katie Turr said, was trying to call out the Speaker of the House and saying, is he putting God above the Declaration of Independence? And the entire premise of if we stray from how the founders set this up, then you are correct. If laws come from government, if rights come from government, then that is at the political whim of the fickle government. But in reality, because they come from God, and if we hold fast to that, then our country can course correct when it has not lived up to those principles. As you mentioned, segregation, the history that we have in this country where we didn't live up to what our principles are, you can course correct as long as you're going back to that same principle that all men are created equal and that they are endowed by their Creator with certain unalienable rights, being life, liberty, and the pursuit of happiness. So yes, we need to course correct back to the foundation.
0: We can try to take Eric in Pennsylvania. Eric, go ahead. Watch on Salem News Channel. We got about a minute left, Eric.
21: Yeah, my comment is that the left is so anti-Semitic, they hurt themselves. Kamala Harris should have picked Shapiro for vice president.
0: Yeah.
21: I'm not saying they would have won unless you got laryngitis, but they'd have been much closer. You know, and it just makes no sense. Shapiro's running for governor. They might not go out and vote for him because he's Jewish. It's crazy.
0: Look, Eric, I'm not sure about the one comment there, but the rest of it, I think you're right. And we know it was pretty much stated in her book and some of the books saying that Spivily Shapiro was not picked with a concern because he was Jewish. And look, again, like I said, social media would tell you that that was the right move. But you know what didn't? The votes in Kentucky. You know what's looking like it's not going to be? The Democrats who are going to stand up against what's going on in Texas because they know it could mean a political end for them. And they also maybe have some, you know, moral backbone, hopefully. We're going to discuss that and so much more coming up at future shows. Be back tomorrow. 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
24: News this hour from Town Hall. I'm Keith Peters in Washington. President Trump remains firm on his position that Iran will not have access to any nuclear material to build a dirty bomb. Correspondent Laura Winters reports.
25: President Trump taking questions on various topics from reporters in the Oval Office on the subject of Iran. The president says his position has not changed. Radicals in that country will not have access to nuclear material. Here's the president.
26: We get the highly enriched. We will get it. We don't need it. We don't want it. We'll probably destroy it after we get it, but we're not going to let them have it.
25: Laura Winters reporting.
24: Millions in the U.S. are getting away from Memorial Day.
27: AAA predicts 45 million Americans will travel at least 50 miles from home this holiday weekend, around 39 million by car. It's a record number, but only about a 1% increase from 2025. Inflation and fuel prices are putting a dent in travelers' wallets. Government data shows airfares have gone up 20% this year, and AAA says the average price for gas is up 30%. Oakland University business professor Michael Greiner says Americans prioritize travel but are likely to be making some adjustments.
28: They might not eat out as much as they might have, or they might not spend as much money on certain more expensive activities.
27: I'm Jennifer King.
24: Senate Republicans have departed Washington for the Memorial Day recess without voting on a roughly $70 billion bill to fund immigration enforcement agencies. Voting on the bill was abruptly called off on Thursday. Republicans are debating whether to try and block a new $1.776 billion settlement fund to compensate Trump allies. They failed to reach a resolution after a tense meeting with Acting Attorney General Todd Blanche. On Wall Street, the Dow up by 276 points. The Nasdaq rose 22. More at townhall.com.
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24: A social media giant settles a lawsuit involving the impact of its product on young people, Bob Agnew reports.
4: Meta has settled the first of many lawsuits brought by school districts across the country. Many are suing social media companies, seeking compensation for costs they say they incurred dealing with children's social media addiction and mental health problems. The lawsuit in this case was brought by a small rural Kentucky school district. It had been set to go to trial next month. There are about 1,200 similar cases pending across the country. Bob Agnew reporting.
24: A Texas board has suspended the nursing license of Cam Mystic's co-director in a scathing order that accuses her of not helping children evacuate during last year's catastrophic floods. The suspension is one of the state's first actions since the July 4th tragedy against a member of the family that owns and operates Camp Mystic. News and analysis at townhall.com. From Washington, I'm Keith Peters.
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3: Morning, glory, and evening, grace, America. I'm Hugh Hewitt on a news bursting, lots of news day. I'll fill you in on everything, including status of negotiations with Iran, President Trump in the Oval. It's like zero hour in L.A. I got a lot of Spencer Pratt to play for you people in L.A. have to vote on Tuesday. The United States Senate, the United States Congress has gone home after an epic blowout meeting between Todd Blanche and the Republican conference. I'll cover that. But I want to begin with some good news. I was just talking with Dr. Larry Arnn, president of Hillsdale College, all things Hillsdale at hillsdale.edu. All of my dialogue with Dr. Arnn, I recorded one for tomorrow because he's not available tomorrow, so I recorded one with him for tomorrow on current events. And at the end of it, we got talking about the fact of their new movie. Hillsdale's got a movie coming out on May 31st to June 1. It's called Revolutionary America. It's a Fathom event, 3 days. And Dr. Arnn was telling me, they're selling tickets like hotcakes. Now, Fathom events sometimes do that. They sometimes sell out before day one, and then word of mouth on day two, it's too late. Now, if you've been listening to me for a long time, you've heard Dr. Arnn, and you know that Hillsdale does five-star work on everything they do. Well, before a nation was born, a lot of sacrifices had to be made. A lot of stuff had to happen. And Hillsdale has made a movie, just like their video series that you find over at Hillsdale. And this is called Revolutionary America. And you can go right now. It'll be on May 31st, June 1st, and June 2nd. And you can buy your tickets now. You do not want to wait. You don't want to say, oh, I'll see what the word of mouth is. If it's done by Hillsdale, you can count on it. More importantly, it'll be true. It'll be the actual real story of Revolutionary America. No better way to take any of your kids who aren't toddlers and your young preteens and your teenagers. They may not be learning this, but you want to prepare for the 250th birthday. Start on Memorial Day weekend with the film Revolutionary in America in theaters, big Fathom event. 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But Revolutionary America is what you should Google. All right, let's start with the president in the Oval Office before I go to Spencer Pratt in L.A. Here's the president in the Oval, cut number one earlier today.
4: Can they keep their highly enriched uranium?
5: No, no, we get the highly enriched. We will get it. We don't need it. We don't want it. We'll probably destroy it after we get it, but we're not going to let them have it.
3: Not going to let them have it at all, then cut number two.
5: Right now we're negotiating, and we'll see. But either we're going to get it one way or the other. They're not going to have a nuclear weapon. You know, when people hear it, because oftentimes they won't put up the second part of the sentence having to do with, I'll say, this is more important than anything that we have to talk about. And usually they'll cut it off, the fake news. I said, because this is the nuclearization of a country that some people would say is somewhat crazy. And we cannot let Iran have a nuclear weapon. That's all it is. We can't let it. You will have a nuclear war in the Middle East, and that war will come here. That war will go to Europe. We cannot let that happen, and it won't happen. It's not going to happen. That's more important than anything else. We can't think, I can think of nothing that's more important than the fact that we cannot let Iran have a nuclear weapon, and we won't.
3: Cut number three.
5: He'd like me to go. But it's going to be just a small little private affair, and I'm going to try and make it. I'm in the midst. I said, you know, this is Not good timing for me. I have a thing called Iran and other things. That's one I can't win on. If I do attend, I get killed. If I don't attend, I get killed. By the fake news, of course, I'm talking about. No, but he's got a very person who I've known for a long time, and hopefully they're going to have a great marriage.
6: Mr. President.
7: Okay, so he doesn't even know if he can go to his son's wedding this weekend. Cut number four on gas prices, the president.
5: That'll end soon, very soon. And when it ends, your gasoline prices will go down lower than they were before. You know, I left Iowa a few months ago, and gasoline was at $1.85 a gallon. And we'll be hitting numbers like that again.
6: Mr. President,
5: on the Supreme Court. But we'll be hitting them in a much nicer way, by the way. We will be hitting them, and we will have a country that will not have a nuclear weapon. Yeah, Daniel?
7: Crude is down, by the way. Couple of bucks on the speculation that we're getting close to a deal. I'm very skeptical of that. Cut number four, the president in the Oval.
5: I think if Democrats took control of the Congress, I think that, and let's say took control of the country, I think that this country's finished. These people are sick. They suffer from Trump derangement syndrome, but really they have bad policy. They have horrible policy. They cheat on elections. They get elected by cheating on elections. But you would have two states added. They'll terminate the filibuster immediately. Republicans should do that. They'll terminate the filibuster. You'll have Washington, D.C., and you'll have Puerto Rico as a state, which will be a disaster, which would be four Senate seats, tremendous numbers of electoral college votes. That's really bad, but you have the destruction of our country. They want to go to 21 Supreme Court judges. That's their perfect number. They talk about 13, but they want to go to 21. 21 Supreme Court judges. If they get in power, I think this country would be maybe finished.
7: Now, I'll talk about Cuba a little bit later. I was on Fox earlier today, asked about Graham Plattner and his campaign in Maine. Here I am talking with Bill Hemmer this morning, cut number 22.
8: Hugh Hewitt, host of the Hugh Hewitt Show with me now. Hugh, good morning to you, and thanks for coming back. This did not prevent Time Magazine from putting him on the cover. Party crasher here. I don't know when the next comment goes public. How do you think this campaign is going so far for Plattner?
7: Good morning, Bill. I think it's going south fast. And I'll tell you, it's not just the cruelty and the violence and the lewd rhetoric. It's not just his extremism. Now it's sadistic. This is the Oppo report that was done by Democrat Janet Mills when she was still in the race. It's the most toxic Oppo report I've ever seen, and they were just getting started. So I think Graham Plattner, there's a reason that Chuck Schumer is eager to talk on the floor but doesn't want to answer questions about him, why Elizabeth Warren and Bernie Sanders, who endorsed him, are backing away. He's plummeting because you're up against Susan Collins, the most moderate member of the Senate, respected by both parties, chair of the Appropriations Committee. She has done things like the Paycheck Protection Act and brought rural health care to Maine. She's done more than 600 infrastructure projects up here. She's a veteran, respected legislator of moderate temperament and a significant accomplishment. Then you've got this wild man, and I mean extreme. So I think he's troubled. I think he's been troubled for a very long time. And while he appealed to the fundraising consultants, because you can get a lot of clicks, you can get a lot of Act Blue money, and you take a slice of that when you're a consultant, his political campaign director quit, the next one quit, the finance director that doesn't make the money off the inflow of the cash quit. I think it's over for this fellow. There are Graham Plattner signs all around Maine. I've been up and back. Uh-huh. But I think it's over because sadism just doesn't work.
8: Well, here's the other problem. Go ahead and roll this montage. See, these are Democratic leaders being asked.

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2: Phone calls into the office. And obviously now things are so out of control that you have Democratic candidates in Texas suggesting we bring back concentration camps. And now we have American candidates literally wanting to bring that to America. You know, my grandparents escaped Nazi Germany. My kids are not going to internment camps. So what we got to do is everyone's got to speak up, and you're seeing that.
3: All right, so that's a Jewish American in Congress with his reaction, Hugh.
4: Well, he's right. It's got to be driven out of the Democratic Party. Anti-Israel, anti-Zionism, just pure anti-Semitism is on the rise across the country on both the far left and the far right. The Republicans are driving it out of their party. That's one of the reasons, I think a big reason, that Tom Massey lost on Tuesday. He's perceived as being anti-Zionist, anti-Semitic. And the Republican, President Trump, has denounced this rhetoric repeatedly. And Democrats, meanwhile, are embracing it. She is the leading candidate. She won the first run.
5: Round one in Texas. And so, Democrats, get your act together and start telling the anti-Semites to get lost. I'll be right back. We're going to turn our attention on Los Angeles mayoral race next on the Hugh Hewitt Show during lunchtime in L.A.
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6: Welcome back, America. I'm Hugh Hewitt. Now, I understand the Salem Radio Network and our affiliates are coast to coast and north to south. I had 400 outlets for the voice over the radio show. And I've got the Salem News Channel in every market in America. Once in a while, I drill down into a city. I'm doing that with the City of Angels right now. I'm on AM 870, The Answer, right now. And that's my home station. That's where I launched from. I care about L.A. I did the nightly news in L.A. for 10 years. And I no longer live there. I fled California in 2016 because a lot of people are. But Spencer Pratt has stepped up to run against... Well, I think Karen Bass is best described as a communist light. She's not very competent. And she, of course, watched the city burn from Africa, where she was on a trip. And she's been ineffective in rebuilding. She drew an opponent, Spencer Pratt, who is the next few segments I'm going to devote to a couple ads he's put out, an interview he did with my friend Alex Michelson. Alex is a fine journalist, works for CNN now. He used to work for Channel 9, I think, and we did the recall debate together. And Alex is a very fine journalist. But first, let Channel 5, I mean. Let me begin, though, with the Pratt ads that a lot of people are seeing in the L.A. market, and you can now see on the Salem News Channel if you're watching on TV or here on the radio network and our affiliates. Cut number 14.
7: This mayor race is really heating up. Who are you guys voting for?
8: Haven't decided.
7: Same, haven't really been following it.
8: Same.
7: Same?
8: Same.
7: I'm not MAGA or anything. But the city's kind of though, right?
8: Oh, yeah. Jessica stepped on a needle at the playground the other day.
7: I'm not MAGA or anything, though. I'm not MAGA or anything, but have you been downtown lately? Looks like an episode of The Walking Dead. Not that I'm MAGA or anything, though.
8: Spencer Pratt seems like he has some good ideas. Not that I'm MAGA or anything. He does seem really angry all the time, though.
7: Well, they did burn his house down.
8: Also, apparently he's staying at the Bel Air Hotel, not the trailer on his property.
7: Well, yeah. They burned his house down.
8: Okay, we're all adults here. How about on three, we just say who we're voting for? One, two, three.
7: Spencer Pratt. Yeah. Spencer Pratt.
8: Spencer Pratt. Can you imagine if our wives knew?
9: We're all voting for Spencer Pratt, right? Of course. Obviously. I wish I could vote like yesterday.
6: Okay. That's ad number one. Ad number two for Spencer Pratt. It's the ladies' edition, cut number 15.
9: All right, class. Great job today. Hey, I have to tell you something. Promise you won't get mad? I'm voting for Spencer Pratt. Get mad? I'm voting for Spencer Pratt, too. Did someone mention Spencer Pratt? No? No. Oh. Because I'm actually voting for him. Oh, so are we. I just don't know if we can say that too loud over here. Say what? Spencer Pratt? He's got my vote. Wait, is everyone here voting for Spencer Pratt?
6: You're not alone, is his underscoring. And I don't know how this is going to go. L.A., you are on your own, but that bit about downtown lately, when I went downtown 3 years ago with Judge David Carter for a hearing, that was like the zombie apocalypse, and it spread throughout the entire city. There are 70,000 people on the streets in L.A. and L.A. County, And it burned down because of malfeasance on the part of city officials, and nothing's been rebuilt because of Karen Bass. Meanwhile, Karen Bass is sitting down with Politico's Melanie Mason to give you what she's concerned about. Cut number 16.
4: Councilmember Hugo Soto-Martinez, who has endorsed you, he wants to explore ways to let non-citizens vote in city elections. I know that there are some cities that already do this, but you know, politics is all about timing. With Donald Trump in the White House, is this the right time for Los Angeles to go down this path?
5: Well, I think we need to explore it. Now, I've not seen exactly what he's calling for. I have a little familiarity of what happens in other cities. And, for example, some cities will allow people to vote in, like, city council and school board elections because they pay local taxes, but they are not necessarily undocumented. They might be here completely legally, but have not finished the citizenship process. So we'll wait and see.
6: Okay, and then she went on, cut number 17, on the homeless problem in L.A.
4: Tell me what you think about how homelessness is being talked about in the course of this campaign. And Spencer Pratt refers to people as zombies. There's a lot of conversation about kind of rounding people up. And I'm just curious, I mean, I know that you talk about this as a public health crisis, but it seems like Pratt is at least tapping into something visceral about how Angelenos are feeling about the homelessness crisis. And I'm curious what you feel like when you hear the word zombie being introduced into this conversation.
5: Well, again, I think it's the entertainment factor, and that's what I think he's doing. But I doubt that he knows, and many Angelenos know, that the fastest growing sector of the unhoused population are senior citizen women in their late 60s and 70s who have aged out of basically working in the service industry. No 401k, no pension, maybe Social Security, but Social Security is not going to support you. So I would be reluctant to call an 80-year-old woman a zombie. I don't think that her drug abuse led to her being on the street. I think it was economic factors. And then what I say to everybody is, sleep on the street for a couple of weeks and tell me that your mental health is the same as it was before you were unhoused.
6: All right, that made no sense, but Karen Bass never makes any sense. Angelenos, you're driving around right now. It's lunchtime. I wanted to save this for Thursday because some of you are leaving for the long weekend. I know you. I lived in L.A. I know that nobody works on Friday in L.A., and I know you leave on Thursday before a long haul. So I saved this segment and the next three for right now to talk to you. You don't have to live this way. You don't. It's up to you. Because you can change L.A. and you can clean up the zombie apocalypse that is downtown. And yes, zombie is appropriate. The problem is not 80-year-old women who can no longer work in the service industry. I'm not, given that there are 75,000 homeless people, I'm sure there are a couple of 80-year-old women. That's not the problem. All right? The problem is drug abuse, mental breakdown, schizophrenia, untreated psychosis, and the unwillingness to take people into involuntary confinement. It's the unwillingness to actually go downtown, which you can smell a long time before you get to Springsteen. I know, I've been there. And I know it's a lot worse now. I was on the air from 2002 to 2012, and that's when I 1992 to 2002. That's when I moved my show to the afternoon, and it conflicted with doing the evening news. And I covered L.A. I covered the homeless. I was out there with KCET, and it was a problem, a few thousand people. But we're dealing with the Midnight Mission, the L.A. Mission. Salvation Army was still in town. I know the homeless problem completely well. I was with Judge David Carter when the Ninth Circuit overturned him. That was a mistake. L.A. is dysfunctional. It's run by Democrats in order to serve the Service Employees International Union and raise the pension of city workers. And they do not care. They drive home to Simi Valley. They drive home to Riverside and San Bernardino County. And they do not care what's happening to L.A. Vote for Spencer Pratt. More coming up. Stay tuned.
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11: We With SRN News, I'm Keith Peters in Washington. President Trump remains firm on his position that Iran will not have access to any nuclear material to build a dirty bomb. Correspondent Laura Winters reports.
12: President Trump taking questions on various topics from reporters in the Oval Office on the subject of Iran. The president says his position has not changed. Radicals in that country will not have access to nuclear material. Here's the president.
13: We get the highly enriched. We will get it. We don't need it. We don't want it. We'll probably destroy it after we get it, but we're not going to let them have it.
12: Laura Winters reporting.
11: Millions in the U.S. are getting away for Memorial Day.
14: AAA predicts 45 million Americans will travel at least 50 miles from home this holiday weekend, around 39 million by car. It's a record number, but only about a 1% increase from 2025. Inflation and fuel prices are putting a dent in travelers' wallets. Government data shows airfares have gone up 20% this year, and AAA says the average price for gas is up 30%. Oakland University business professor Michael Greiner says Americans prioritize travel but are likely to be making some adjustments.
15: They might not eat out as much as they might have, or they might not spend as much money on certain more expensive activities.
14: I'm Jennifer King.
11: Senate Republicans have departed Washington for the Memorial Day recess without voting on a roughly $70 billion bill to fund immigration enforcement agencies. Voting on the bill was abruptly called off on Thursday. Republicans are debating whether to try and block a new $1.776 billion settlement fund to compensate Trump allies. They failed to reach a resolution after a tense meeting with Acting Attorney General Todd Blanche. On Wall Street, the Dow by 276 points, the S&P 500 advanced by 12. This is SRN News.
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6: Welcome back, America. This few segments is devoted specifically to the people who are driving around L.A. right now and heading out of town, and they got to vote next week, week and a day, for mayor. They should vote for Spencer Pratt. Here's Spencer Pratt on CNN with Alex Mickelson last night talking about L.A.'s homelessness crisis, the facts, cut number 20.
25: In terms of the other big issue in the city is homelessness. From a policy perspective, what changes with you in charge?
26: So I keep countering this, obviously. For me, we don't have a homelessness crisis. We have a drug addiction and mental health crisis because of, excuse me, I call it super meth. The LA Times likes to call it super pure meth. So super pure meth and fentanyl, which creates mental health crisis with psychosis. So the DEA says LA, 93% is drug addiction. So as mayor, I keep telling everybody, we just need to enforce all the laws that are on the books. And today, the LA Times countered, it's going to be very hard for Spencer to enforce the law because these city council members want to keep the encampments in front of schools and parks and daycares. What these people forget is in these encampments, it's illegal to be naked in front of kids. It's illegal to be pleasuring yourself in front of kids. It's illegal to be shooting up in front of kids. It's illegal to be smoking in front of kids. It's illegal to be naked. It's illegal to steal all the stuff they're doing. It's illegal to defecate in the street. It's illegal to pee. There's plenty of things as mayor I'll be able to enforce laws. And again,
25: so does that mean that you're sending the LAPD into encampments, or what does that
26: mean?
25: That's not
26: in there. There's no more encampments. They've taken over the streets.
25: Yeah.
26: I'm going to make sure the LAPD can do their job. Right now, they can't enforce any laws. So it's not this idea we need to go into encampments. They're on everyone's streets. They're walking in. They're getting hit by cars left and right because they're just walking naked in front of the street.
25: If that happens, then you send, is it an LAPD officer that goes and arrests them? Is that the process?
26: Here's what people hear the word arrest and they think, oh my God, Spencer's going to try to put all the homeless people in jail. No, these people need medical treatment. Not what Nithia and Karen Bass are talking about.
25: And where do they go for that?
26: Mayor, we have many facilities. Once you get arrested, you go to a court system and they say, oh, this person wasn't a violent criminal. They're just, were under the influence of super pure meth, banging their head into somebody's car window. They clearly need medical treatment. We have a society that's built with structure. I don't invent this. This already is here. They just don't do this because they have the right to experience drug addiction and die seven people on the street every day. No. I'm actually the compassionate one running here. I'm saying we're going to get these people help, and not just say, oh, they need a bed. We're going to have beds for them that they're going to actually be able to sleep in, not going through withdrawals and needing to be on fentanyl or super pure meth. The problem with the whole system is they're all connected to Social Security numbers. So Medicaid, people think, oh, it's just the feds, the state, the city. There's so many people profiting off of these people just living in misery and dying. And I'm going to be the one saying, we are not letting that. So yes, if you're torturing and abusing animals, that's jail. If you're pleasuring yourself in front of kids, which I all day long, parents are messaging me the craziest videos and photos that I can't post, my accounts will get deleted, you will go to jail. And in jail, you know, maybe you end up getting sober and you have a chance to come back into society. But if you come out and you do that again, you'll go back to jail. We need to be a society of laws that we have. I don't want to add one law. We have plenty of laws that functioning cities enforce. Look at Beverly Hills. This isn't happening in Beverly Hills. You can go have dinner there.
25: Why do you think that is?
26: Because they enforce their laws.
25: Yeah.
26: There's plenty of cities around LA that these criminals know that it's like, I talk to firefighters and police. They literally can like jump over the board like, well, I can do anything here. Oh, over here, they have laws. Over here, LA City, you can do whatever you want. And we need to make sure everyone knows LA City is a city of laws to keep everyone safe, to keep the people that are dying on the sidewalk safe. Yeah. Stop letting them. We're paying over $1 million for needles right now in MacArthur Park. I have a text from Norm at Langer's Deli just asking me to come there Saturday, and he said she lied on the debate. He said after she said I'm not for that, he says they're giving out needles four times a day. It doesn't make
6: very
26: sense.
6: Very good on TV. I got more coming up, but I want to tell you about our friends at American for Prosperity, a250toolkit.com/you. Because Memorial Day weekend is upon us. It's a good time to reflect upon their campaign for the One Single Step. It's about hot dogs and road trips, sure. But Memorial Day has become a lot more than that for a lot of us. It's meant to be a time of reflection, a moment to pause and remember the men and women who gave their lives in the service of this country. And as we approach America's 250th anniversary, the month of May is the perfect time to reconnect with the purpose and the honor and the sacrifice that makes freedom possible. 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
18: Oh, the sweet green ice flowing down. Someone left the cake out in the rain.
6: MacArthur's Park is melting in the dark and in the daylight. Welcome back. I'm Hugh Hewitt. I rarely focus in on a city, but I am focused in on the City of Angels, which votes on June 2nd between Spencer Pratt, contender who speaks plainly, and Karen Bass, failed mayor who does nothing but watch the city burn down. Spencer Pratt was on CNN with Alex Michelson last night, cut number 21.
26: Los Angeles.
25: But one of the criticisms has been that they say that there aren't enough beds to take people to for mental health treatment. There aren't enough beds to take people that are homeless just for shelter. Are you building more beds?
26: These are the biggest liars on planet Earth. So anything they're saying, they will also tell you that, oh, We have $400 million and we treated 1,400 people. They don't know where these people are. They don't know the people who leave. These beds that they say they buy, they don't even care if we pay $800,000 a bed. There's no expectations of these NGO providers to put somebody in it. There's no accounting. Their own audits of Shangri-La and Weingart, all these, they're all failing their audits. All their money's getting paused. It's just a free-for-all. These are criminals. These are a cartel just taking all of our tax money to literally increase the problem. They make money off these people. Just today, there was a study, the Rand Corp, City Watch put it out. 60% of the people right now in LA that are on the streets are not from Los Angeles. You want to know why? Because scam rehabs, scam NGOs, scam Medicaid, all they're bringing these people here to make money off them, and they throw them on the street when the money runs out and they get new one. So again, as mayor, I'm stopping this scam. There will be plenty of beds and treatment, and I'm going to launch it on my site. I have an amazing video coming out to show my campus with facilities and treatment where actual money will be used to get people sober, give them the chance to come back to the street, where there will be actual accountability, there will be transparency, you'll know where every single dollar is, and it's going to be millions, billions of dollars cheaper than increasing the problem.
25: So you're going to build your own campus to
26: 100%.
25: And where is it going to be?
26: Probably I'll get a beautiful federal land. It's going to have trees, but
25: City of Los Angeles?
26: It's probably going to be outside of the city of Los Angeles because we need a very large piece of dirt.
25: So this idea, because that was sort of rumored that you're going to people outside of LA. That is what you want.
26: So,
25: and how do you get buy-in for that from that community?
26: Oh, well, because there's plenty of land that is just sitting with beautiful nature. We need to put these people in nature, connect, ground, healing, and the amount of people that are here to put the money into it, I'm not going to need our tax money. There's a lot of people that want to help people that know they can't help these people because the NGOs are just scamming their money. But if there's a real solution, my friend Matt Hess, he does this right now in Bentonville with veterans. He has a beautiful UHP. He has a facility, and it's incredible. And there, he lets veterans have opportunities. They train you into businesses and things that when you graduate or leave here, you can come back and say, in Italy, it's an incredible thing for addicts. You need to offer people a chance and teach them, whether it's how we're going to teach them how to do brush clearance, whether we're going to teach them how to clean trash professionally. If they want to come back to the city, we have a job for them, not just a bed off Skid Row. They're sober off fentanyl for 2 days. They go into bed. They come out right back on to where all the drugs, all their money. We need to actually help these people and get them back to society.
25: So your plan is to require homeless people to go to a facility outside the city of Los Angeles, potentially in the desert.
26: I didn't say desert. I said beautiful nature. The desert's hot. That sounds brutal.
25: Okay.
26: I was thinking more like...
25: So where?
26: You know, I'm going to have to meet with the federal government when I'm mayor and look at the most beautiful property we can get and get that. But it's going to be somewhere where people will go and they go, thank God for Spencer. This is the greatest thing in the United States of America. Everyone needs to copy this model. The amount of people, my friend that owns Symbiotica, that does the most incredible health products, he's already offered to bring all of his supplements and nutrients to get these people the nutrients they need to get sober. We can't just be giving these people a bed. To get people off of hard drugs is a process. I'm going to work with all the top doctors in the world. We need to be the shining light of hope for all the world, not just, oh, we let these NGO scams take all our money, build these prison-like structures next to kids' schools, next to parks where there's an open-door policy. If you want to go in, you can. If you want to go do fentanyl on the street and then go back, that doesn't work. So
25: who pays for that?
26: I have literal billionaires. I've met with 30 of them lined up. Not to mention
25: they're going to pay for it themselves.
26: They are ready
25: privately
26: to go.
25: Privately funded?
26: It doesn't need to be all privately funded because right now we spend over $24 billion in California to increase homelessness.
25: Yeah.
26: So if we have a plan and a solution, I have a feeling these people that are paying the tax money are going to be very excited about a place where we actually have results. And it's
4: money has never been the problem with homelessness. I've been covering this issue in L.A. since 1992. It's never been an issue of money. It's been an issue of will, been an issue of accountability. It's been an issue of getting competent people in there. I think Spencer Pratt hit the home run there. We got one more Spencer Pratt coming up. But first, let me tell you about Best Hot Grill. 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
6: Welcome back, America. One more Spencer Pratt. This is my hour of L.A. Spencer Pratt running against Karen Bass. One more cut from his CNN Alex Michelson interview, cut number 19.
26: Why?
25: I mean, when you say Karen Bass burned down my house, you don't mean she actually threw a mat, but you're talking about that this fire, in your view, was preventable.
26: Not in my view. Now, multiple judges have thrown out the appeals by the city's $2,000 an hour Munger and Tolles lawyers that, keep in mind, we have 500 city attorneys on salary with our tax money. Now we're paying, you know, the people that sue Apple and stuff. We have them saying, oh, no, we have no responsibility. And multiple judges have now said, oh, no, this is moving forward. We have full discovery. So it's not Spencer saying it. The evidence is there of the negligence just adding up so long the list. We could spend an hour, and I will if you like. I know you have a lot of questions, but I will break down exactly how she's responsible.
25: So in your view, then, what does accountability look like for those involved with the fire? If you're mayor, what does accountability look like?
26: Well, accountability is moving forward to make sure all these other communities don't catch on fire. Because right now we have accountability where the mayor will say, we're ready for the next fire. We have 45 less firefighters right now than we did January 7th. That's a lie. Go on the website and look at the list of all the things the firefighters asked for in this last budget. Denied, denied, denied, denied, denied. So for me, accountability as mayor is actually making sure everyone's safe. We can't get the accountability except for in court with actually Mayor Bass, you know, state parks, LADWP. That's the only accountability there. But everybody's already lost everything. So I can't go back in time and undo the failures of Mayor Bass. But I can prevent this because all of this is preventable. Yeah, I'm fine with saying that climate change, like they'll blame it. But we knew the climate has been changing and we didn't prepare. We have 60 years of dead fuel surrounding all these communities. We knew for 3 months that this was the driest weather event, no rain anticipated. All the maps show bright red. The fire chief warned Mayor Bass about this and Mayor Bass didn't even tell the fire chief she was leaving the country. She lied and said she was leaving out of the state. And the chief said, this is in the Chief Crowley's lawsuit against Mayor Bass. She said all this. This is not the time to leave. And we didn't pre-deploy. We just found out this week the LADWP CEO that's making $750,000 a year, Janice Quinones, didn't even know the reservoirs were empty in the extreme fire season. Mm-hmm. So the list of just failures is so crazy. And, you know, it was always so hard for me to watch before I was ever running. You know, these people would come on your show, your past show, and they just lie to you. They would tell you about, you know, this 100-mile-per-hour winds, and this is all not true. And they just keep that, because if they tell everybody there was 100-mile-per-hour winds, it's climate change, oh, it's unprecedented. No, it's not. The reason why there was no fixed-wing aircraft, ready? LA City never called in fixed-wing because they couldn't reach Mayor Bass, and that CBS journalist just reported this week that when they told Mayor Bass...
6: Well, a couple of things got torched in L.A. The places that burned down and Karen Bass. And the latter was done by Spencer Pratt last night. Stay tuned. Hour number two coming up on the Salem News Channel, Salem Radio Network, and my affiliate here on the Hugh Hewitt Show.
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14: News this hour from Town Hall. 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A judge has issued a lengthy sentence to a Minnesota woman for fraud and the search for other alleged